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This is truly what being Bermudian is all about. 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

0: Good morning, good morning, good morning, and welcome to another edition of Medical Radio here in the beautiful island of Bermuda. It is September the 26th in the year of our Lord, 2026. Ooh, 2626. Interesting. I want to thank you all for tuning in, listening, just happening to come across this channel just by accident. Whatever, however you got here, it is just good that you are here. Just in case this happens to be your first time, my name is Dr. Henry Dowling, otherwise known as Dr. D. And we do this roughly every Saturday for a couple of hours, just hanging out with each other, chatting, talking about relevant issues about your life, about sometimes about my life, about the next door neighbor's life, your cousin's life, your friend's life, your enemy life, your minister of health life, your minister and pastor at your church's life, everybody's life, because we're all connected. We're all one. We are all here and in this together. Whether or not we work as a group towards this togetherness is a whole other story. But nonetheless, here we are. Just in case you need to call, relevant to whatever topic we happen to be on, the number is 297-1027, and we would be happy to answer a question regarding your health, your health care, your health insurance. It's all related one way or the other, although there is an hierarchy in terms of, you know, which one is more important than the other. And believe it or not, your health insurance is not the important one. Your health is yours. It is not your insurance companies. It is not your governments. It's not any of those stuff. This is all on you. And I often have to say that because responsibility, what being what it is, we have to be very honest with how we deal with things when things don't go our way, especially when it comes to our health. And it's important to know that because there are so many health challenges out there. You know, when I was in, I think, medical school at the time, I came back. That was a long time ago, by the way. I won't say how long. You know, that was a long time ago. And I came back and I did a summer rotation here in my own island. And I rotated with Agape House. And I rotated at the time with our oncologist at the time, which I can't even remember his name at the time. But we had an oncologist, one, that took care of the whole island, that took care of the cancer burden of this wonderful population of 60-some thousand people. And one oncologist was enough. Now, let's fast forward many, many, many, many, many, many years. And here we are today. We have a dearth of oncologists. We have like four, maybe five. I don't even know how many. And it's still not enough. What in the world is going on? Here we are, we have all these medicines and all this technology, we have AI, you know, we have this tax that's going to be coming in to save us, you know, from all these insurance companies paying us lots of dollars, and yet our people are dying of cancer. What is going on? Now, we can't say how much cancer. I can talk within my practice that I see more and more every day, and because the doctors in the island don't get together anymore because of, you know, we can't necessarily share data. Now, you know, we have a stats thing coming out. You know, the government is putting out a big stats thing. They're going to be knocking on your door or calling you, ring, ring, ring. Or if you were one of those really nice guys who happened to actually go online and file, you know, we're going to have some statistics of the island. I don't know if they're going to really give you the stats that I need. You know, it would be nice, you know, because we have this thing called the Ministry of Health. And let me back up. You know, I have attention deficit, so my brain tends to hop from one thing to another. I'm trying really hard. I don't take my medicine every day. But, you know, we have this thing called the Ministry of Health. The Ministry of Health is supposed to kind of help us on a global scale, not on a one-to-one. So if you are having a cold, you don't call the Ministry of Health. If you have a backache or you want to get some Tylenol, you don't call your Ministry of Health. You call your doctor or you call your grandma who makes up a batch of certain, and whatever the case may be. Or you go and you go to your pharmacist and say, I got a cold, I got a rash, I got a whatever and stuff. And hopefully they can help you a little bit, not a lot. They're not doctors. Don't put it in that. But, you know, they can help you on that scale. But the Ministry of Health, you know, with the chief medical officer, who you never see, because anytime you see stuff that comes out talking about the health of the population, for some reason you see the lawyer who is the Ministry of Health. Lawyer? That doesn't go right. But anyway, you don't see your Ministry of Health. Remember the day when we actually had a Bermudian? Dr. Can? Oh my God, what happened to the old days? But anyway, I'm going to stab myself in the back if I keep talking like this. You know, I left the show last week, and a lady passed by me and said, "Hi, Dr. Dowling." I said, "Hi." I didn't know who she was, but I said hello because I'm Bermudian. I talk to everybody. And she said, "I like the show." And she was kept walking. I said, "Oh, thank you very much." And she says, "Except for the politics." And I'm like, I had to stop for a minute. I said, "The politics." And then I said to myself, you know, I didn't actually enter into the politics world. Politics came into my world. Politics entered into my world and built this wonderful new hospital. Politics came into my world and interfered with the GPs and the family practitioners being able to come into your hospital and see you and take care of you. Politics allowed your insurance companies to do what they do that required future care. Politics did what they did to allow now a conglomeration of a insurance company to basically take over and run the island's healthcare. So politics did what they did for COVID, whether you liked it or not. That was politics. That wasn't healthcare. So, you know, when you hear me talk passionately or whatever, I know it's uncomfortable. Believe me, I'm not comfortable with it either, but it keeps knocking on the door of my ability to take care of my patients. So yes, I will be an advocate for healthcare in this island. And if the political world, whomever is in charge, because I know some people are talking bad about the PLP. Oh, you're talking bad about the UBP, the OBA, whatever the alphabet gang is of the time. I don't mind being an advocate for you if it means being an enemy for them. I'm just going to be real. And I'm one of the few who can do it because, for one thing, I'm a Bermudian, so they can't take my work permit. The other thing is, you know, my mortgage is paid, so the bank can't take my house. And to tell you the truth, I'm not that rich. So, you know, the idea that they're going to be able to, you know, pull patients, you know, I got patients pulled when I was with Preserved Marriage. So when I stood up and said, I think a husband should marry a wife and have children and stay together, I lost patience. It's okay. And then when we had the pandemic, I lost patience. That's okay. When I stood up and talked about how, you know, the minister of the time needs to be able to allow your doctors to sit on medical institutions and boards here in the country to help guide the direction instead of bringing foreigners in and putting them on the boards, because they said, well, we bring doctors in. Yeah, but it's of your choosing. Helms, you're making it political. So yes, I can do this, and it tires me out. I don't sleep well at night sometimes. I got up at 4 o'clock in the morning. I don't know. Anyway, let's move on. But anyway, so politics is politics. And I, for as long as I can do this, and I don't know how long I can, but for as long as the Lord will permit me to do this, I'm going to do it. And I'm going to do it for the benefit of whomever gets benefit from it. You know, because, hey, you know, I just want you guys healthy. However you do that, in whatever fashion you do that, it's on you. So when I leave this green grass and enter into hopefully my father's arms, I expect hopefully he will say, job well done. He might say, you know, I didn't like the way you talked about this, or, you know, you could have treated your wife better, whatever the case may be. But hopefully he will say, I think you did a pretty good job. I'm going to take this call, and then we're going to move on to my guest, who is patiently looking at her cell phone and getting a little radiation. Good morning. You are on Medical Radio.
1: Good morning, Dr. Durling.
0: Good morning, sir. How are you today?
1: Fine, thank you.
0: Beautiful.
1: Yeah, cancer.
0: Yes.
1: If you, I've been to Africa several times,
0: mm-hmm.
1: and I don't see the cancer in Africa like we have in Bermuda.
0: Mm-hmm. Mm-hmm.
1: So, you know, the thing is, if you've got 90 to 95% of Bermudians putting poison in their body mm-hmm. every day,
0: mm-hmm.
1: drugs, marijuana, alcohol, and other poison,
0: mm-hmm.
1: then, you know, something's got to happen somewhere eventually.
0: Right.
1: And that's my take on it. I mean, they keep saying black men are proportionately more higher having cancer in Bermuda. But, you know, I mean, you got this song of Bermudians love to drink, and they think it's a joke, and the men and the women, they go out and they just keep doing that.
0: Mm-hmm. Yeah.
1: So I sometimes you get invited out somewhere, and you see, I used to see men doing it, but now you see women taking shots.
0: Well, because women wanted to have the same rights as women, as men. So welcome to the world of being sick like a man.
1: Yeah, and then somebody walks in and says, oh, it's my birthday. Oh, let another round of shots. Then they go again, drink these shots. Man, I mean, I have problems sometimes just using Listerine to wash my mouth up because my stomach is so delicate, and I have to make sure that I, you know, dilute it so that it's not too residual of it getting to my stomach. It irritates. Just one little drop.
0: Right.
1: Yeah. And they're just throwing down these shots. So something has to happen.
0: Well, you know what, though? I don't know whether you're a believer or not, but my belief system is God gave us the best gift he could. Choice, freedom to make a choice. You know, I don't think anyone drinks thinking, oh, this is so healthy for me. My heart's going to benefit. And let me have a drag of this, puff of this, whatever, because this will help me live longer. People know that they're not doing right, but it feels good. We do with what feels good.
1: It's no compulsion in religion. And if they want to do that, then. And they get sick, and then, you know, they want everybody to feel sorry for them and help them.
0: Mm-hmm.
1: I don't feel sorry for none of them.
0: Well, you have to feel sorry because, you know, some people...
1: Why? If they keep doing it and you tell them to stop.
0: Yeah, I understand that. But you know what? We were kids once, too. Didn't we keep doing what our parents told us? We had to keep being wrangled back into the corral till we finally caught on. So sometimes we have to give people grace because somebody gave us grace and somebody continues to give us grace every day, believe me. Because we're not perfect either. We're not perfect.
1: Yeah.
0: You know,
1: that's true. And finally, my final thing before I go, I'm going to prescribe for you 3 milligrams of melatonin so you help you with your sleep.
0: Okay, I'm going to give it a try. I used to take melatonin, actually, especially during COVID. It was one of the protocols to help, you know, stave off COVID. So, and it's not that I can't go to sleep, but for some strange reason, and, you know, for the last week, I've been getting up around 4:30 on the dot. I don't know why. And then I can go back to sleep, so I'll turn on and I'll look at some, you know, I'm trying to catch up with all my journals and stuff, so I'll put on my audio stuff and finally fall back to sleep right at about 6:15 because I have to get up at 6:45. So
1: have you been out doing any exercise?
0: No, not whatsoever. I've been at work.
1: You should be out walking or riding your pedal bike.
0: I'm gonna be really honest with you. This month has been mentally challenging for me. I've had some mental challenges that have really brought me down. And we all go through it. So my idea, and because I really enjoy pushing that lawnmower, I get such a pleasure out of, you know, mowing my grass and cutting my edge and all that kind of stuff.
1: And the
0: weather has not been feasible for me, but I was praying that it would stay good today. I don't know if it will or not, but I'm gonna change that around and do as you say.
1: The other thing I'm going to prescribe for you is vitamin B complex.
0: Oh, D or B?
1: B complex.
0: Okay.
1: B1, B2, B6, and B12. That will help you with your stress.
0: Okay. I'm going to give it a try, my friend. Okay. You have a good day, all right?
1: All right. Bye-bye.
0: Take it easy now.
1: Right now.
0: So that this works really well into me segueing into what we're going to kind of help talk about today, because I'm going to challenge my guests to kind of step back in time to some of the stuff that they did in their old past and some of the stuff that they do currently as well. So we want to welcome back. See, Glenn has his show on the weekdays, and once every couple of weeks or something, he brings a guest on to talk about healthcare from another angle than what I talk about. I'm about the traditional, you know, write you a prescription and give you that sick note that you're, you know, so you can get paid by your boss and, you know, sit down and talk about your life and health. This person, she will go into the back and whip up some herbs and some grass and whatever, some little bit of dirt in there because it's really raw and natural. And then she'll put it in a cup of tea and you'll sit down and you guys will talk and talk and talk and life will be better. We want to welcome back Dr. Cunny Frith. Good morning.
2: Good morning, Dr. D. Oh, my goodness. What an introduction. Oh, my. I don't know if I should be thrilled or afraid. Oh, my goodness.
0: The haircut's interesting. I remember, for some reason, I pitched you with the fro.
2: Yes.
0: And now it's a little closer.
2: Yes, yes.
0: Easier to deal with, though, right?
2: Well, yeah, it's called wash and wear hair.
0: Oh, I like that. Yeah. It's good to have some hair to wash. Some of us have a challenge with that. But anyway, now, just in case, because I think every Bermudian literally knows who you are, but just in case there's one out there who has no idea who you are, reintroduce yourself to the public.
2: Okay. So I am what is known as a classical traditional naturopath slash medical herbalist. Mm-hmm. I have been, oh my goodness, working in the community for the past 20 years in my business, Herb Goddess Teas and Medicinal Botanicals.
0: Where's that?
2: It is located in the Washington Mall.
0: Okay.
2: Easily approached from the Reed Street side.
0: Got you. Okay.
2: Yeah. Across from Delicious Deli.
0: Mm. Okay.
2: Yes.
0: So where you can get some healthy food. And then walk across and get some healthy tea.
2: You talked about choices when I came here. Yeah, you mentioned choices and, you know, the fact that God gave us a brain so we could think and make choices.
0: Right.
2: And so sometimes people make healthy choices and other times
0: they don't.
2: Make, yeah, craving choices or whatever kind of choices. For their day.
0: There you go. There you go. And so when
2: they feel like having those pork ribs and that pulled pork.
0: Why are you attacking my boy pork today for some reason?
2: Hey, corned beef or jerked beef.
0: What happened to the goat?
2: Well,
0: you don't mind goat? Goat's okay?
2: I've never seen goat over there.
0: No, oh, they don't serve? Okay, that's a hint. Get some goat. Oxtail.
2: Yes, they do. They do the oxtail.
0: They do oxtail, but no goat. Interesting.
2: Yeah, I've never seen goat on the menu.
0: Okay.
2: Yeah.
0: Now maybe somebody there will go and say, hey, Dr. Cunny Frith says she'll come over if you have some goat.
2: Oh, Lord. Oh, my.
0: So you do, what exactly is what you do what for a layman? What does that mean? You, naturopath slash...
2: Okay, so call me a bush doctor. I'm a degreed bush doctor.
0: Yeah. Okay.
2: I have an undergrad in counseling psychology and holistic studies. I have my degree in naturopathic medicine. I did a year at the Miller School of Medicine, University of Miami, in functional nutrition. And I just completed a 2-year program in herbology.
0: Oh, yeah. Just as in literally just completed?
2: Literally just. Yeah.
0: You got the piece of paper still in the envelope?
2: It's nice
0: and crisp.
2: I'm looking for the right frame.
0: Okay.
2: Yes.
0: Okay, excellent.
2: Long and hard for that. That was really, I think that was probably harder than my undergrad.
0: Mm.
2: Yeah.
0: Because of the nature of the work or because your brain being now a little bit older than it was back then, it's harder to absorb? What's harder about it?
2: Well, I think... It was probably a bit more challenging because I'm running a business. I'm full out having to oversee, even though I'm not there every day.
0: Mm-hmm.
2: I'm still having to oversee the operations of the business.
0: Okay.
2: I still have folks calling me out to do things, to do presentations, and then I have a whole lot of life stuff.
0: Okay.
2: You know. Life stuff.
0: Mm-hmm.
2: You just talked about that.
0: You, if you're alive, there's some life stuff going on.
2: Yeah, there's life stuff.
0: Mm-hmm.
2: And it doesn't always necessarily relate to what you have done to cause the life stuff.
0: Mm-hmm.
2: It could
0: because we're connected.
2: A
0: so
2: trickle down from, you know, past family members, current family members.
0: Mm-hmm.
2: Yeah.
0: Okay.
2: So, and in my capacity as a naturopath and medical herbalist, I see folks like you do.
0: Mm-hmm.
2: They come in. Some of them have had reactions.
0: Mm-hmm.
2: Some of them just flat out refuse. And I say, well, you got to do something. You mm-hmm. got to do something. Don't leave your health imbalance unattended.
0: Right.
2: You know.
0: Right.
2: If you don't like me, you want to go to Dr. D, fine. If you don't like Dr. D, you want to come to me, fine. But do something.
0: Mm-hmm. You know? So it's an either or?
2: It can be. It's beautiful when it's combined, mm-hmm. I think.
0: Okay.
2: You know. And sometimes I see things like I saw a case yesterday of a 92-year-old woman that I looked at her med sheet, and Dr. D, she is like totally over-medicated.
0: Mm-hmm.
2: I'm sorry.
0: How do you define over? I'm curious. You mean she just has a lot of medication?
2: Yes.
0: Because over means too much for based upon what she has.
2: Yes. Yes.
0: But you were like, this is a lot of medicine.
2: This is a lot of medicine.
0: Yeah, I see that a lot. I do see that a lot.
2: A lot of medicine.
0: Right.
2: For a 92-year-old, when mm-hmm. you think about her digestive system
0: mm-hmm.
2: and her liver and how she has to process all of that,
0: mm-hmm.
2: you know, and then there's a challenge with appetite.
0: Mm-hmm.
2: So,
0: which at 92, it's not like you eat a whole bunch anyway.
2: Exactly.
0: Right.
2: Exactly. And so if you're having challenges with appetite,
0: mm-hmm.
2: you got to have some food there to help.

0: he tries to be okay with that. Mm-hmm. I think he's a concerned son.
1: Mm-hmm.
0: Those are hard to find.
1: Mm-hmm.
0: That he would want the best for his mom,
1: mm-hmm.
0: right? And so he's looking at both options.
1: Right, right. And I think the, you know, even within my sphere of allopathic medicine, mm-hmm. there is a struggle because, yeah, I see people who are on a lot of medicine.
0: Yeah.
1: And especially since we've gotten, you know, when I came here, we didn't have as many specialists as we do now.
0: Mm-hmm.
1: You know, specialists in medicine will prescribe medicine. So if I send you to a heart doctor, they're going to prescribe heart medicine. If I, you know, send you to a neurologist, they're going to send you to, you know, give you neuro medicine. Okay. Mm-hmm. So, you know, when people nowadays, and we've swung the pendulum, so somebody's got, you know, a doctor for almost every part of their body nowadays. And with each one of those doctors comes another group of medications.
0: Yes.
1: And for a doctor, especially like myself, who is the supposed to be like the conductor, it becomes very difficult because, you know, we're not always regarded as the conductor
0: mm-hmm.
1: versus just, you know, just the person who writes the sick notes and, you know, you call them when you got a cold. But the problem becomes is that if I say, oh, you don't need it, and then you go to one of the specialists and they say you need it, who do you believe as the patient here? The patient gets caught up in this. And so I feel bad for them. A lot of times, you know, I will say, well, what did you speak about? And, oh, no, okay, so they put you on this medicine. Did they explain why? Just to get an understanding of where the patient is. And our world is driven a lot by fear of death, fear of sickness, fear of growing feeble. So that fear, even within ourselves, if I don't do this for this patient, are they going to have a heart attack? If I don't write this prescription, is something bad going to be? So I have to at least do my due diligence and offer it to the patient.
0: Mm-hmm, mm-hmm.
1: And then you allow the patient to make a choice if it kind of sort of is, because, you know, the reality is now they've left worrying about all kinds of stuff. So did you kind of give them a real choice or not? I don't know. I honestly don't know. I mean,
0: I believe you. I,
1: you know,
0: believe
1: it, you. It's a difficult place to be in. And I found that even during COVID,
0: mm-hmm.
1: you know, where we were told by our, you know, overriding bodies who kind of say what we should do and what we shouldn't do, our politicians, stay home.
0: Mm-hmm.
1: Don't take care of your patients. Leave them home. When they get sick, send them to the hospital, which goes against every single thing that we were trained.
0: Yeah.
1: And many of my colleagues did it because that's what we're trained to do, what we're told.
0: Yes.
1: And some of us, you know, broke the rules and kind of went out and treated people at home as best we could, you know. But in the end, you know, we had, I'll never forget, I had a patient who, you know, had caught COVID. They were home, and they weren't even my patient, to tell you the truth. Somebody had referred them to me,
0: mm-hmm.
1: and they were saying, this person is sick, and, you know, they've caught COVID, and we really want you to come and see them. And I went and saw them, and they definitely were symptomatic and stuff.
0: Yeah.
1: They had already been in the midst for a couple of days or whatever, so they had kind of gone along with their symptoms. And, you know, my protocol, I had the I was a bad guy. I had the ivermectin.
0: Oh, Lord.
1: I brought the oxygen with me. I did the whole thing, you know, the steroids. And, you know, I kind of, you know, after assessing, I said, let's give this a try,
0: mm-hmm.
1: you know. And so I did it. And the next time I spoke with the family, I said, well, how are things going? He said, well, you got a little sicker last night and we got nervous. So we called one of the specialists that he sees, and the specialist said to go to the hospital. And I was worried. They made me concerned. So I sent him to the hospital. And that's the last time. No,
0: really?
1: He didn't leave the hospital. And that's one of the things that I often was trying to avoid, because the hospital, for whatever reason, its protocol was very extreme. And sometimes, you know, COVID made us to reevaluate even some of our thresholds. So normally we, you know, our world was, if your oxygen falls below 90, you're really sick. But COVID told us, no, people can tolerate a lower oxygen.
0: Yeah.
1: So, you know, we were letting people stay at home at a lower oxygen while their body was recuperating.
0: Mm-hmm.
1: But those, you know, once again, I can't blame the doctor because they were following protocol. I can't blame the hospital because they're following protocol. I can't even blame the family because they were worried.
0: Yeah.
1: You just want what's best.
0: Yeah. Yeah. Well, I mean, Dr. D, we're still in the midst of COVID.
1: Oh, COVID's never going away.
0: Right. Someone just sent me a notice of one of the schools

0: students and the teachers, mm-hmm. you know, being sent home with it.
1: Yeah. I don't recommend people test. Because mm-hmm. what are you testing for? Mm-hmm. In the end, we don't have any special medicine for COVID.
0: Yeah.
1: So knowing that it's a COVID issue versus a flu issue versus a really bad cold issue, mm-hmm. I say my protocol is if you're sick, stay home and treat your symptoms.
0: Yeah.
1: Doesn't matter whether it's COVID or not, because I don't want you. I don't say it's all right for you to give somebody flu but not COVID. That makes no sense. Mm-hmm. You know, a lot of, I'm going to just tough it out, go to the office, and spread it to everybody else. That doesn't make any sense.
0: When you have situations, as I have heard repeatedly, particularly with single mothers mm-hmm. who can't use up any more sick time, mm-hmm. and they have to put that bread on the table, mm-hmm. they have to keep those lights on. God bless them.
1: Mm-hmm.
0: They go to work.
1: Right. And so we all, once again, this is where we're all connected. So we all yeah. pay for that single mama going to work yeah. to try to put bread on her table at the cost of her giving right. her illness to her partner or the next
0: colleagues.
1: Person around.
0: Yeah.
1: This is the reality.
0: It is.
1: Now, protocol nowadays would say, well, that's why you need to get the booster. Get that booster.
0: You see my eyes, right? They're rolling right up to the ceiling. Because didn't we have that protocol? How effective was it?
1: Yeah,
0: the ones that got the shot and the booster,
1: and
0: passed it on to others,
1: mm-hmm.
0: the ones that they were supposed to protect.
1: Mm-hmm.
0: Something went wrong with that narrative, that script. Something, I don't know.
1: They
0: something.
1: Quietly allowed it to kind of go quiet because it wasn't real. We scared people into worry about if you don't get your shot, you're going to kill grandma, until we realized that, you know, actually, if you got the shot, you still caught COVID and you gave it to grandma. Yeah. So you might have actually been the person who gave it to grandma. So, I mean.
0: Well, my shot was, you know, was wormwood
1: mm-hmm.
0: and neem.
1: Yeah.
0: And it was a preventive.
1: Right.
0: Because I had folks that were coming in, the single mothers.
1: Mm-hmm.
0: And like you, I went out among the lepers,
1: mm-hmm.
0: You know, without fear.
1: Right. There you go.
0: And, did what I had to do.
1: Do what you got to do.
0: Yeah.
1: And have faith that, you know,
0: thank
1: you're.
0: Thank God for the doctors who were brave enough.
1: Mm-hmm. And there were some that were out there.
0: Yeah,
1: definitely. There
0: I
1: were some.
0: That.
1: And they didn't make their, you know, they didn't go and ring their bell so everyone could know who they were, because they just did what they had to do.
0: Yes.
1: You know, and thank God for the ones who did that.
0: That's right.
1: Definitely.
0: That's right.
1: But, you know, here we are now. And I think, you know, it's not always good to speak like this because you get backlash. But maybe we are reaping some of this whirlwind of illness that seems to have exploded since then because of the spike protein that came from COVID, whether it was the COVID that you caught or the spike protein that was generated from the vaccine that you took or the booster that you took or the other booster that you took or the other booster that you took.
0: Oh, yeah. You have to keep getting them.
1: Yeah, because you have. Yeah. I mean, you know what? I don't understand how my colleagues could even rationalize taking a booster that only lasts for maybe a month or two for a virus category that is already passed by. That's like me saying, okay, you know, I'm going to give you some antibiotics for a week for a urinary tract infection, doc. And you're like, I don't have a urinary tract. Yeah, but you might get one in 2 months. Yeah, but the antibiotic only lasts for a week. Why are you giving it to me now when I don't have, just in case?
0: and we have a lot of that practice of medicine going on right now, the just in case.
1: Yeah, just in case. Yeah. Just in case.
0: Yeah.
1: And to, you know, unfortunately, some of that unfortunately is also from the patient's point of view, because they worry, you know, patients get exposed to a lot of YouTube stuff and a lot of Rumble stuff.
0: Dr. Google.
1: And a lot of Instagram stuff
0: mm-hmm.
1: who will tell them all kinds of things. Some of it's true,
0: mm-hmm.
1: a lot of it's not. And for them who don't have a background in whatever,
0: mm-hmm.
1: it's hard to distinguish the real versus the not real.
0: They come in to me like this, right?
1: Uh-huh.
0: And they say, see this?
1: They'll bring your phone.
0: Yeah, they have it on the, they come, walk in the door with whatever it is
1: mm-hmm.
0: on the phone.
1: Right.
0: And they bring it up for me. And they say, see this? I want you to tell me what you think about this. And I'm like, tell you what I think about it?
1: Right.
0: And then I start asking questions like you.
1: Right.
0: Why do you need it?
1: Right.
0: Well, my ace girl's mama
1: mm-hmm.
0: said,
1: mm-hmm.
0: or my ace boy's boss
1: mm-hmm.
0: told me.
1: Mm-hmm.
0: And I'm like, oh, really?
1: Okay. Right.
0: So are you taking it as a preventive? Are you taking it because you actually have symptoms, mm-hmm. or, you know, why? And they just, no, because, you know, I feel this is what I should have. I'm telling you what they tell me.
1: Right.
0: And I say, okay. And I say, I can't really agree with that.
1: Right.
0: I can't.
1: Right.
0: Dr. D.
1: Yeah.
0: Because to me...
1: But it's natural. It's natural.
0: Yes, I know. But as you and I know, the same way that I just made the comment, mm-hmm. about this 92-year-old woman being over-medicated, mm-hmm. right? And, you know, seeing a list, mm-hmm. I mean, from top to bottom, mm-hmm. right? Of meds, and wondering how her body copes with that.
1: Mm-hmm.
0: The same happens for us.
1: Right.
0: So you have people... In the holistic medicine, complementary alternative medicine field,
1: mm-hmm.
0: and they will load you up with
1: supplements and extra vitamins, and
0: they will load you up. Mm-hmm. I've seen it from both sides. Mm-hmm. They come in with little shopping bags,
1: mm-hmm. yep.
0: full of stuff,
1: mm-hmm.
0: and I'm like, but why do you? You know, I take it out and I line it all up.
1: Mm-hmm. What are you taking this for?
0: Yeah.
1: What are you taking that for?
0: Yeah.
1: How about that over there?
0: Half the time they can't even remember.
1: Mm-hmm.
0: Okay, and I say, huh. Okay, well, it's obviously not helping your memory because mm-hmm. you can't even remember
1: why you're taking it. Right.
0: You know?
1: Yeah, but it's natural. Surely that means it's good for you.
0: So by the time I get through with the elimination process,
1: mm-hmm.
0: that left with maybe 2-3 at the most.
1: Yeah.
0: That's my ratio.
1: Right.
0: If 2 or 3 don't do it, then we have a problem.
1: Right. And especially right. if you're not actively treating yes. something. That's the other problem.
0: Yeah.
1: I think, you know, when we talk about the industry of healthcare, they look at, you know, my world of the doctors and that kind of healthcare. And we look at, yes, there's an industry. There's money to be made.
0: Oh, yeah.
1: When we look at the insurance industry, there's money to be made. But when we look at that supplement world, that vitamin world, that's an industry as well.
0: It is.
1: You know, it's not like they're doing this out of the kindness of their hearts and, you know, they barely make a dollar off of it. This is a real industry.
0: Oh, yeah. Oh, yeah.
1: You know,
0: multi-billion.
1: Yep. Dollars. So, you know, when you think you're avoiding my world by going into that world,
0: yes.
1: don't think that you're getting away from the people who are potentially just abusing the privilege of trying to make you healthy,
0: mm-hmm.
1: especially if you're giving up that right versus taking it into your own hand.
0: Yes.
1: Are you exercising? As the gentleman just reminded me,
0: yes.
1: are you eating healthy?
0: Yeah.
1: Are you getting enough sleep? All the stressors that mess up your internal organs.
0: Mm-hmm.
1: You know, it's a horrible situation.
0: It is. And it helps if you are aware of brands that are reputable
1: mm-hmm.
0: versus, you know, snake oil.
1: Right.
0: And we have lots of snake oil salesmen out
1: right.
0: there. I'm sorry. They bring in products,
1: mm-hmm.
0: and all they can tell you is, "Oh, this is good, and this will work for your blood pressure, and
1: mm-hmm.
0: this will." When I looked at the med schedule of that 92-year-old woman,
1: mm-hmm.
0: and knowing that her son wanted to incorporate some herbs,
1: mm-hmm.
0: I shook my head. I'm not touching that
1: yeah.
0: with a 10-foot pool.
1: Yeah.
0: Right? And the reason why is because you can very easily do more harm.
1: Than good.
0: Than good.
1: Mm-hmm. Mm-hmm.
0: You're going to have drug-herb
1: interaction. Yep.
0: Right?
1: Yep.
0: Contraindication.
1: Mm-hmm.
0: And you can quite possibly, more than likely, cause that person
1: mm-hmm.
0: to become even more ill.
1: Right.
0: You know?
1: Yeah.
0: And so... Herein lies my integrity meter.
1: Mm-hmm.
0: What do I say to that person?
1: Right.
0: And so, you know, eventually we got to a point where we could do one
1: mm-hmm.
0: and slot it in at a time that she was not taking meds.
1: Right.
0: Right. That's all I'm willing to do.
1: Yeah, until the meds situation
0: yes,
1: works
0: it's
1: out.
0: Sorted out.
1: Right.
0: Yes, please.
1: And maybe know. Having another conversation with the primary about,
0: I said that.
1: Do you need
0: yep.
1: these meds? Because sometimes, like yep. I said, sometimes I truly believe, like you said, people are truly over-medicated. And especially once you reach 92,
0: mm-hmm.
1: you know, I don't necessarily think you need to be on a statin, you know, mm-hmm. for your cholesterol. I don't think cholesterol is going to be the thing that puts you out of, you know,
0: yep.
1: out of
0: Most times
1: order.
0: It isn't.
1: Right. But yet here you are, you know, what are you treating that heart condition that says that, you know, it will reduce the risk of heart attack and stroke within 10 years. Mm-hmm. Well, she's 92. She's going to die from something within 10 years. I can almost guarantee it.
0: Yes, I would think so. I would think if we reached 92, mm-hmm. the same would be said for us.
1: Yes. Oh, please. I don't think I want triple digits in my birthday. I don't think I want to go there.
0: Really?
1: Yeah. Because you know what? I especially, there are some, and there's a lot of Bermudians out there that have that kind of number. Mm-hmm. But there's a lot who like, all my friends are gone.
0: Yeah.
1: My kids, I feel more like a burden to them now. You know, this, that, and the other. I'm not enjoying this, yeah. You know.
0: And then I think about the Mr. Places,
1: mm-hmm.
0: and what I'm trying to think, the other lady that I interviewed, Ednis, Mrs.
1: Mm-hmm.
0: Ednis,
1: mm-hmm.
0: right? So Mr. Place was, I think, 108.
1: Okay. Wow, made to 108.
0: Yeah.
1: Okay.
0: At 105, mm-hmm. Mr. Place used to come into the mall mm-hmm. to get his herbs.
1: Okay.
0: Yeah. And that's how he regulated his blood pressure and whatever else mm-hmm. was going on.
1: With the herbs.
0: With the herbs.
1: Now, here's a question I always tell people, because some people say, well, you know, I want to do it naturally. And I'll tell them, like, you know, that's not my world. I don't do natural. Mm-hmm. I do, you know, prescription that comes from my world. Mm-hmm. Not that it won't work, but you should go to somebody, and I usually refer them to you. At least I say your name, whether they come to you or not is on them. Mm-hmm. But I often tell them that you have to also understand that what we do is we treat the illness. We don't cure the illness. Yeah. So if what they give you is supposed to treat it, you have to keep taking that too. It's not a one-off, and mm-hmm. then you can go about your business.
0: Yeah. Yeah.
1: So, you know, because I'll have a lot of people in Bermuda, especially, that talk about how pawpaw water helps their blood pressure.
0: Mm-hmm.
1: And I've seen some people who were drinking it and taking it on a regular, and their pressure went down. Mm-hmm. And then you'd see them in 6 months, and their pressure's up, and like, what's wrong? What happened to it? Oh, yeah, I couldn't get any.
0: I ran out,
1: and I just, yeah. you know, I just didn't bother with it anymore. So I'm saying, once again, you didn't cure your pressure. Mm-hmm. So if you don't take this, your pressure's back to where the danger zone yeah. is that I'm worried about. Yeah. So
0: and then, you know, you need to be responsible. So you ran out of pawpaws, the tree died,
1: mm-hmm.
0: your neighbor's tree died, however mm-hmm. it went. And but there are other things that
1: right.
0: work.
1: Right. And that's, you have to be yeah. open to those other
0: you
1: things.
0: You have to be open.
1: There yeah. you go. There yeah. you go. So for what you do, is that, do you give them a prescription? How do you do this?
0: Sometimes I have to write things out.
1: Okay.
0: Right. The one thing I don't like doing, Dr. D, is, you know, being a snake oil salesman. And so, oh, you need this over here. You need that over here. Mm-hmm. You need this for that. This for. When they come to me, there's so much duplication
1: mm-hmm.
0: in that little bag
1: mm-hmm.
0: right? It's a waste of money. And
1: right.
0: I tell them, you're just wasting money.
1: Mm-hmm.
0: And if you're taking all of this, you're just flushing it down the toilet.
1: Right.
0: You know? They need to understand that. And as something as simple as COVID,
1: right.
0: I may make a recommendation for 2-3 herbs
1: right.
0: at the most.
1: Got you.
0: You know?
1: If they're sick with COVID.
0: If they're sick.
1: Got you.
0: And lots of times they are. They mm-hmm. they come in with it.
1: Right.
0: You know?
1: Oh, just passing it on to you?
0: Well, yeah.
1: Because they got a mask on their mouth, not their nose. I'm sorry.
0: You said they have.
1: You never see. I said, oh, they don't even have one.
0: They don't even have a mask.
1: I still find it odd when I see people with masks nowadays, but that's a whole other story.
0: Yes. We won't touch that.
1: We won't touch that. They're for sure. So.
0: Yes.
1: So give me what Dr. Cunny Frith uses on her day-to-day. I'm healthy right now.
0: Yeah.
1: Do we have a routine set of herbs or what that you like to take on a regular? Or are you just, I take things as I have a particular issue?
0: I generally do a multivitamin.
1: Mm-hmm.
0: And then I have my, at this time of year, you can probably hear a little nasally.
1: Okay.
0: That's because I was in the UK at my graduation,
1: mm-hmm.
0: and the one part of the UK I went to was cold and raining,
1: mm-hmm.
0: and one day I got caught in the rain.
1: Okay.
0: And then I went to another part of the UK, and it was 74 degrees.
1: Okay.
0: And
1: That change, and then being on an airplane for like 100 hours.
0: Yes. And all of a sudden, you know, it was like, okay,
1: mm-hmm.
0: you're there.
1: Got you.
0: Yeah.
1: So you caught a bug.
0: Yes.
1: Okay. And what do you take when you catch a bug?
0: Well, a doc, I have this formula mm-hmm. that I make.
1: Okay.
0: For my immune system.
1: Got you. You make it up personally.
0: I do.
1: Okay, so it's not off your shelf.
0: No.
1: Okay.
0: No.
1: So now people know if they get a cold,
0: oh,
1: they have
0: Lord,
1: to come to
0: no.
1: Cunningford.
0: I have stuff
1: Cunningford.
0: On the shelf. See, how you like to dream under the bus? We have stuff on the shelf.
1: Got
0: colds.
1: You. Okay.
0: Right. This is my little formula for me.
1: Got you. All right.
0: Right. And so, you know, I'll take that until it
1: goes away.
0: Goes away.
1: Okay.
0: Yeah.
1: What about during like winter when it's cold and flu season? Do
0: oh,
1: you have a
0: yes.
1: another thing that you'll add to your repertoire to prevent?
0: You know, I'm gonna tell you something, and people probably will think this is a little far-fetched.
1: Mm-hmm.
0: But I find that in the wintertime, if you do good homemade soups,
1: mm-hmm.
0: that helps a lot.
1: Okay.
0: With protecting your immune system.
1: Okay.
0: With offering you a buffer against all the little buggy boos out there.
1: That are out there. Okay.
0: Yeah.
1: All right.
0: Yeah. I like one that has a combination of mushrooms, different mushrooms.
1: Okay. My kids wouldn't like that, but okay.
0: Yeah, okay.
1: You know, they're not mushroom kids for some reason.
0: Well, those mushrooms also make very good tea.
1: Okay.
0: Yeah. And so you have mushrooms like reishi. You have mushrooms like lion's mane.
1: Mm-hmm.
0: Even just your plain old button mushrooms or the portobello mushrooms,
1: mm-hmm.
0: you know. And so I put those in my soups.
1: Okay.
0: Yeah.
1: And you will have soup, what, once a week, every day?
0: Listen,
1: or
0: I am a soup-eating fool.
1: Okay.
0: Okay.
1: Wow.
0: I eat soup in the summer.
1: Okay.
0: When it's 80 and 90 degrees.
1: Mm-hmm.
0: Yeah.
1: Do you eat cold soup?
0: I don't like cold soups.
1: Okay.
0: I don't like gazpacho.
1: Right.
0: I don't like watermelon soup.
1: Right.
0: I don't like particularly like the cold soups.
1: Soups. Oh, you're a hot soup person.
0: I'm a hot soup
1: okay.
0: person.
1: Yeah. Okay.
0: I like the spices in there, the little cayenne pepper. You cut it up. Not the kind that you buy in the grocery store, the powder.
1: Mm-hmm.
0: The real pepper that has seeds in it.
1: Oh, okay. Do you eat meat? Are you a vegetarian or vegan
0: no,
1: or whatever?
0: I'm not a vegetarian.
1: Okay. So you put bone broth into your soups
0: yes.
1: all that, or put a real bone in there? Or
0: if I want to have a soup that is made with meat,
1: mm-hmm.
0: I'll do something like English chicken.
1: Mm-hmm. Okay. Yeah, because my wife swears by the bone broths of some kind in terms of needing the marrow to cook out of that bone into the soup and mm-hmm. stuff like that. So
0: yeah.
1: What about, not a problem, what about, God forbid, that Dr. Connie Frith feels a little lump in her breast one day and goes to see one of my people and they find that you have a little early cancer. What would be your, do you have a particular protocol for that versus, oh, I'm not going to, you know, go this route, I'm going to go that route? Or
0: you know what? I'm not going to speak to that.
1: Uh-huh.
0: Because I think that's a loaded question.
1: Okay. And I say that not to say you wouldn't, but some people, because my thing a lot of times is you can do both.
0: Mm-hmm.
1: Once again, just like you can come to me and you can do traditional cancer treatment along with naturopathic as well to help boost stuff.
0: Yeah.
1: So, I mean, what would Dr. Connie Frith say if somebody came in with that particular thing going on? You know, I'm about to enter into the world of cancer treatment.
0: Mm-hmm.
1: What do you recommend? And you can keep it as, it doesn't have to be breast cancer. It can be, or maybe certain cancers in your world is treated differently. I don't know.
0: Well, I mean, I do have a lot of men that
1: mm-hmm.
0: come in with
1: okay.
0: prostate.
1: With prostate cancer.
0: Yes.
1: Got you.
0: Yes.
1: Okay.
0: I have seen results
1: mm-hmm.
0: when they change their diet.
1: Of course. Big time.
0: Right?
1: Mm-hmm.
0: When they stop drinking a lot of these colored bottled drinks
1: mm-hmm.
0: that begin with the letter G,
1: mm-hmm.
0: okay,
1: mm-hmm.
0: And other letters,
1: mm-hmm.
0: And when they exercise and take out some of the stressors,
1: mm-hmm.
0: you know, it's good medicine,
1: right? Right.
0: I mean, you can't go to you or me, Dr. D, and get a prescription you know, a stress prescription, mm-hmm. if you will.
1: Okay.
0: And when I say that, taking the stressors out of your life, you can have herbs, you can have prescription meds to help you cope with stress.
1: Mm-hmm. A lot of them self-prescribe already for that.
0: Listen, sometimes you just need to take the stressor out.
1: Yeah, versus finding a way to live with it.
0: Exactly. Yeah. Mm-hmm. Versus finding a way to live with it, mm-hmm. you know, that is just usually ongoing mm-hmm. and just keeps accelerating mm-hmm. and creating more health issues for you. You need to get rid of that stress.
1: Right. No, I agree. Yeah. I agree totally. Because yeah. I a lot of times, especially one of my standard questions is, you know, do you use tobacco?
0: Mm-hmm.
1: Do you deal with recreational drugs? And mm-hmm. I'll say marijuana, coke, crack, hash, heroin, XD, LSD, PCP, glue, bath salts, mushroom, fentanyl, you know, that kind of stuff. Kratom now. You know, those are the kinds of things that you ask because that list is long.
0: Yes,
1: but
0: it is.
1: A lot of people self-medicate. They to yes, deal with do. Their stress. And in Bermuda, yeah. as the person said, Bermudians like to drink versus Bermudians drink to deal with their stress.
0: Yes, they do.
1: With a consequence.
0: Mm-hmm. Well, know. I mean, you know, yesterday I was having a chat with one of my favorite constables. And he kind of looked at his watch and he said, he stops in for tea.
1: Mm-hmm.
0: And he said, I guess I better get going. It's 4 o'clock. They start drinking at from 4 o'clock, right? And so it was myself and another customer
1: mm-hmm.
0: there, and we kind of turned and looked at him, and he was like, "Yeah, well, that's yep. when that's when they start,
1: yeah,
0: and it lasts through the night,
1: mm-hmm.
0: and it lasts through the weekend,
1: mm-hmm.
0: you know."
1: I remember when I was on King Street because our office used to be on King Street,
0: mm-hmm.
1: and right along that stretch of Reed Street, we have several liquor stores.
0: Yes,
1: so everybody, a lot of people on their way out of town would stop for a quick hit. Or they'd stop at the bar and get a quick hit before they go home to deal with home stress or
0: yes.
1: go to their next job to deal with their next job. Or God forbid they're a taxi driver or dealing with that. They would
0: or
1: have a hit.
0: Driver.
1: Oh, God. I didn't even think about that.
0: Yeah.
1: Oh, man.
0: Yeah.
1: It's hard. It's hard. And that's, you know, I think unfortunately the idea that, you know, we create, you know, we in terms of the medical community actually create sickness versus we. People just live sick lives.
0: Mm-hmm.
1: We live sick lives. We don't train our people how to deal with stress anymore. We yeah. teach them how to take a pill for stress or to take a hit of this for stress. And I think people are just living sick.
0: Mm-hmm. Well, you know, you asked me about what would I do.
1: Right.
0: Right.
1: Mm-hmm.
0: When people come into me in that state,
1: mm-hmm.
0: my first... I want to say line of defense
1: mm-hmm.
0: is look at your diet.
1: Right.
0: That's my very first, because even the American Cancer Association has stressed the need for changing your diet.
1: Mm-hmm. Very right? much so.
0: And so we have foods that are packed with chemicals.
1: Right.
0: And unfortunately, I don't feel like cooking. Oh, my mama used to do that. I ain't doing that.
1: Mm-hmm.
0: You know, and so we eat out.
1: Right.
0: Bermudians spend tremendous amounts of money.
1: To eat out to instead eat. Of eat in.
0: Yeah.
1: Right. No,
0: yeah.
1: I hear it.
0: And it's breakfast, deli.
1: Mm-hmm.
0: Lunch, deli.
1: Mm-hmm.
0: Dinner,
1: mm-hmm.
0: deli.
1: Mm-hmm.
0: Right. And I'm thinking to myself, that adds up.
1: Right. 5 days a week.
0: Yeah.
1: 4 weeks a month.
0: Yeah.
1: 52 weeks a year.
0: That is, we talk about the expense of groceries.
1: Mm-hmm.
0: We all get that. I went to the grocery store last night and picked up a few items and was told $100 and whatever.
1: Mm-hmm.
0: And, you know,
1: you blinked twice?
0: Yeah. maybe more than twice, but it is what it is. I look at it this way. I have to make an investment
1: mm-hmm.
0: in my health.
1: Yep, that's
0: so
1: true.
0: I would rather spend the extra dollars or my dollars
1: mm-hmm.
0: within my budget
1: mm-hmm.
0: On foods that are going to actually help
1: right.
0: rather than harm.
1: Right.
0: And I mean, that's a fine line as well, because we live in such a toxic environment.
1: Right.
0: And there are toxins coming from every angle these days, Dr. D.
1: Yeah.
0: You know.
1: Forever plastics.
0: Yes.
1: You know, the nitrates in all the preserved meats and preserved things. Now we can't even eat the fish because of Sirte or whatever that bug is in the fish.
0: Yes, you know, and there's there's herbs to deal with that.
1: Mm-hmm.
0: Yeah,
1: but I mean, you know, you can't just assume.
0: Yes.
1: You go, oh, I'll be a vegetarian, eat salads. You can get a certain bacteria from your pre-done salads instead of buying it from the local farms and stuff like that.
0: Recall.
1: Yeah, recall. Yep. So there's a price to be paid for almost everything that you do when you give your food preparation over to a larger conglomerate.
0: Mm-hmm.
1: Somehow, some way.
0: Mm-hmm.
1: I mean, one of the things that I try to encourage people that want to even try to lose weight or get better control of their food choices is if you're going to eat, eat something that's not in a bag, a box, or a can, or frozen.
0: Yeah.
1: You know, because that puts everything into the fresh world.
0: Mm-hmm.
1: So if it's meat, if it's vegetables, it can't be the pre-frozen stuff because, you know, they've had to do something to it to make it capable of, you know, being sustained in that format.
0: Yep. Give it a shelf life.
1: Yep. You know, so yeah, I mean, I you know, it's strange because, you know, one of my things that I looked at last night on cancer, there was a scientist who was talking about keto diet for helping with cancer. And keto, for those who know, is, you know, we know that sugar will make cancer grow. It's the fuel that fuels our bodies and will fuel cancer even more.
0: Yep.
1: And sometimes to help cancer be regressed, you have to deny it its fuel.
0: Mm-hmm.
1: And cancer cannot use ketogenesis. It mm-hmm. cannot use the keto fuel that comes from converting from glucose into breaking down fat.
0: Mm-hmm.
1: So keto diets work. Carnivore diets work.
0: Mm-hmm.
1: To not only make you feel better, because you know your brain when it switches from glucose to ketones, it you just feel energetic. I did carnivore last year, and I just felt the best I've felt. But
0: mm-hmm.
1: you know, your cholesterol is going to go through the roof, but that's another story. But you know, these are the things that sometimes you have to do to fight the things that come and go.
0: Yeah.
1: You know, so. I have a lot of people who will say they want to deal with things that are natural.
0: Mm-hmm.
1: And so in your world where we talk about natural, so doc, I have a little marijuana every now and then.
0: Mm-hmm.
1: And I know people don't like, now, I'm not saying I do. This is somebody who's saying to you.
0: Oh yeah.
1: But surely that's natural. Is there such a thing as it's okay, or it's okay in a when you're using it for something versus just using it? Because most of the people who I know who use it, they might say they're using it for their health, but really they just want to get high.
0: Yeah, yeah.
1: You know, so is there a time when you would say,
0: euphoria.
1: Yeah, yeah, I think you should use this?
0: Well, I know people that use it.
1: Mm-hmm.
0: My concern with it today is, I watched one night, I scrolled through, I woke up about 2 o'clock in the morning. I noticed that you have those wake up times,
1: mm-hmm.
0: you know, in the middle of the night. And so sometimes that happens with me as well. And, that's when my brain is on override. And Dr. D, do you know that Nestle, Bayer, and Monsanto put out 70% to 80% of the marijuana that is
1: now legal. Okay, yeah, it's a business. Everything becomes a business.
0: And they showed these huge, acres
1: mm-hmm.
0: of greenhouses,
1: mm-hmm.
0: right? And types of weed I never heard of
1: mm-hmm.
0: before, right? And I'm thinking to myself, oh Lord.
1: Mm-hmm.
0: And people are using this.
1: Right.
0: And you know, the THC
1: concentration is through the roof.
0: Is through the roof.
1: Mm-hmm.
0: And I'm saying there's something wrong with this picture, because when God made this plant,
1: He didn't make it into that.
0: Right. And so, that's where the red flag is for me, or I draw the line,
1: mm-hmm.
0: Because we have so many people that are buying those products.
1: Right.
0: I had a customer one day who somebody gave him a brownie, right? And he came and sat down for tea.
1: Mm-hmm.
0: And all of a sudden, you know, he's leaning to one side and his eyes are closed. And I said, you didn't get much sleep last night? He said, no, I'm feeling really strange, right? And I said, well, are you feeling sick strange? Mm-hmm. Like, I'm trying to make a tea now, right? And he told me, no, my ace boy gave me a brownie. I said, what? He said, yeah, he gave me a brownie. I said, go in the park. Get up out of my chair right now.
1: Ooh.
0: And go in the park. You will not sit at my table to have tea.
1: Right.
0: And in that condition.
1: Right.
0: Right.
1: Did he even know that he had gotten a brownie that was laced? Or
0: I think he had an idea. Mm. But I think his mindset was, oh, it's not that potent.
1: Right.
0: Okay. I think, and the potency threw him off.
1: Right.
0: Right. But yeah, get up out of my chair, go in the park, use the bench, yep, sleep it off. Yes. And so I think folks need to be more proactive
1: mm-hmm.
0: in doing research
1: mm-hmm.
0: when they use products.
1: Right.
0: And not just that product, any product.
1: Right.
0: Whether
1: it's classified as natural yes. or prescription, yes. they all have a potential on them. At the same time,
0: yeah,
1: definitely. So,
0: if I pick up a product and it says natural flavors, I'm like, ooh, that's skeptical. What's that?
1: Mm-hmm.
0: Like natural flavors?
1: Well, that's just Doc. no, natural flavors. Yeah, definitely. I mean, I think you know, and my wife had mentioned this. So I don't know if it's in Georgia or one of the states surrounding it. There was a young man that had died, young, very young.
0: Mm-hmm.
1: And there's association with a product called Kratom. Mm-hmm. I don't know if you've heard about
0: yes,
1: it. It's a plant that mm-hmm. comes from, I think, the Asian countries, South Asian countries.
0: Mm-hmm.
1: And it's, you know, its medicinal purposes is supposed to be for helping with pain and with some anxiety and stuff. But of course, man, in his wisdom, mm-hmm. I put in quotation marks, always knows how to take something and twist it to his own. So now it's sold a lot of times in the States in gas stations and stuff. And people are using it for stimulants,
0: mm-hmm.
1: you know, and young people, too. But it's classified as a natural herb.
0: Yep.
1: And as such, you know, this is where we are now that, you know, even though God might create something that is good under its normal circumstances, man can twist into something that is
0: Absolutely.
1: Not so nice.
0: Absolutely.
1: Definitely
0: you
1: not
0: know,
1: so
0: one,
1: nice.
0: One of the herbs that comes to mind is the coca leaf. You know, when you think of the people in the Andes, and
1: mm-hmm.
0: that is a medicine for them.
1: Right.
0: Right. But we had some... pharmacist from Europe
1: mm-hmm.
0: back in the day that was taken to the Andes by this certain father
1: mm-hmm.
0: of psychology.
1: Right.
0: And he was so taken up with how these people could work long hours at high altitudes, not eat a lot, and still maintain, you know, health.
1: Health, right. General
0: Overall,
1: good health.
0: Yeah, general mm-hmm. good health. And so when they took a bunch of this plant back to Europe
1: mm-hmm.
0: and they extracted the chemical compounds in a concentrated form, we now have a problem, right? But those people in the Andes don't have that problem.
1: Right.
0: Okay. So we have several plants that God has given us
1: mm-hmm.
0: to help us with whatever illness we have.
1: Right, correct.
0: And certainly we must understand that plants have chemicals in them, that many of our pharmaceutical drugs,
1: mm-hmm.
0: our cancer drugs are extracted from plants
1: mm-hmm.
0: that have those chemical compounds.
1: Correct.
0: That can assist our bodies, right?
1: And even in my world, most of our pharmaceuticals originated from the plants
0: yeah.
1: within, you know, all the forest and things like that.
0: Mm-hmm.
1: So, you know, it's not that what you do is completely non-scientific. It's just that you just haven't taken it and put it in a form that you can just mass produce it and make tons of money from it,
0: yeah.
1: you know?
0: Yeah.
1: You're using it more in its natural form.
0: Yes.
1: So,
0: yes.
1: Definitely.
0: And knowing the ratios, you know, when you buy product from somebody and you sell it,
1: mm-hmm.
0: you have no idea of what took place
1: mm-hmm.
0: in that laboratory to
1: right.
0: make that product.
1: Mm-hmm.
0: You know, it's the same with prescription drugs.
1: Right.
0: You, as a doctor, write your prescription, mm-hmm. make your recommendation. This is going to help your COVID. This is going to help your blood pressure. This is going to help your, you know, cholesterol. But you're not there in that factory
1: right.
0: to see. And so a pharmaceutical rep comes down. Oh, this is the latest pill mm-hmm. for
1: whatever, A, B, or C,
0: yeah,
1: right.
0: A, B, C, right? And so the pharmaceutical rep makes the recommendations to the mm-hmm. doctor. This is what's new on the market. And, you know, and the doctor trusts the pharmaceutical rep.
1: Yeah, because a lot of what we do comes from trust, not because yeah. we did our own research,
0: that's
1: but
0: right.
1: because we trust that obviously if the FDA approved it, mm-hmm. then it's got to be real. So,
0: well, we know the FDA is a questionable organization. Let us be real. You know, there are just when you start putting the fox in the hen house, right?
1: There's going to be
0: a
1: price to pay,
0: yes,
1: definitely.
0: There's going to be a problem.
1: Guys, give me 1 second and we're going to come right back to it, definitely. Give me 1 sec.

0: thank y'all so much for coming out.
1: Thank you, guys. Thank you, God, for being so good to us. I just took a brief moment so that I could allow one of the guests to come in. Just to turn it up and see if you can turn it up a little bit there. Are you scared? You scared of her? You didn't want to sit next to Doc?
2: He's always stirring the pot. Always.
1: Good morning, Dr. Stanley James.
3: Good morning, Donald Trump.
1: Doc likes to stir that pot big time, too. He likes to pop in every blue moon, you know, off the plane. You know, you've seen those private planes on the other side.
3: No, stop.
1: Not on the sides where we come in, the other side of the airport.
2: Not the common folk.
1: Not
3: the common
1: folk. That's not true. And if you do get on one of them planes, you pass them on the way to the back. I pass them in the front.
3: Because I'm coming out of the luggage department. They have me in the baggage department.
1: So, Doc, we were talking with Dr. Connie Frith today about natural medication and just people's interpretation of what they consider to be a healthier alternative to sometimes what we prescribe. And, you know, one of the things that she made note of is that, you know, sometimes the first and foremost is what you're eating, how you're living, you know, before you even enter into our doorsteps. Yeah. How is your lifestyle promoting the health that you say you want, but are you actually living what you're preaching?
3: Well, I first want to acknowledge Dr. Connie Frith for her leadership in but it's called alternative, but it's really mainstream for most people who are of ancestral origin around the world. But depends upon who captures the, you know, the empire, they'll say it's alternative to them.
1: Right.
3: So what is alternative now has been mainstream for most of ancestry, and she's been a leader in our community who has done a lot of diligent research and has helped a lot of people by pointing them to a natural or organic, original sources of healing, and many people have benefited from her expertise.
1: Right, right. And and because, you know, you not only are you a medical doctor, but you've also been trying to do your PhD in something that is kind of goes along with this.
3: Yeah, so a little bit. I just come back from Romania, where I was doing an intensive fellowship, which I'm involved in lifestyle medicine. So it's a lifestyle medicine intensivist, which focuses on something that I've always been involved with, which is reversing chronic diseases by changing lifestyle. That your first sickness is not cancer. It's usually something that you're eating, a habit. It may be an emotional injury. It may be being placed in an environment that is not natural to you.
1: Right.
3: And so you kind of, your body gets out of rhythm and inflammation begins to be produced in the body. Chronic inflammation over a long period of time causes endothelial damage, causes the blood-brain barrier, causes gut microbiome to be messed up, so you can have GI problems, depression and anxiety, neurological problems, the gamut. And then long-range consequences of things like cancer.
1: Right.
3: Diabetes, of course, is an inflammatory process, so you end up with kidney disease.
1: Right.
3: It affects the eyes, so you end up with blindness. So it's lifestyle medicine is the foundation of really what we need to start talking about. What am I doing that's caused me to get here? Not just what can I do to stop feeling the pain.
1: Right. And we try to just stop the feeling versus correct the thing that's caused the feeling to begin with. So.
3: And so that is, there's a disclosure problem. So Connie Frith has a lot of people coming to her who basically are saying, I don't have anything against my doctor, but I would like to try something natural first. That automatically tells you that this person speaks another language. This person comes from what we call a different anthropology. They come from a different culture. And that culture has been here for many years. It came in African slave ships. It came in Indian ships. And even some Europeans, people who want to have things that are biologically more consistent with their body.
1: Right.
3: But when they came, they also came and they met other people who came from from a Greek mindset where the mind is good, the body is bad. The earth is not our friend.
1: Right.
3: This philosophy that shaped European expansion In other words, white people came and they saw the world differently from the way black people came from slave ships.
1: Right.
3: Now, when you say that, people get hurt and their feelings want to get, then the conversation gets shut down.
1: Mm-hmm.
3: But if we don't have the honest conversation, we can't really have an honest solution.
1: Right.
3: So we have two different philosophies at stake in the country. One just so happens to be powerless.
1: Mm-hmm.
3: They came here in chains. They were denied jobs, denied mm-hmm. food, but they still had an intelligent grammar of the way they saw the world.
1: Mm-hmm.
3: They actually believed there was a God that was in them and in nature. And if you lived in harmony with God and his laws, you actually get better. That's their philosophy.
1: Right.
3: And they were not educated, so they retained their original education, which turns out to be a good thing. Something that they meant to harm you by denying your education helped you. Because some of the education that came of atheism and naturalism actually taught you that there is no God, natural things are not real, you're backward and you're primitive.
1: Mm-hmm.
3: And that actually was not true.
1: Right.
3: Because the very same people who said natural medicine is bad and primitive, that there is no God,
1: mm-hmm.
3: are the ones who are now going around all around the world finding ancestral medicine, putting it in a bottle, and selling it back to the very people that they said it doesn't exist.
1: So
3: all these people come up with, oh, we're into wellness now.
1: Right.
3: Oh, we've got a natural approach.
1: Mm-hmm.
3: Oh, here's a product that we got from the Andes. Well, wait a minute. My mama can't. You just told us we can't bring matching if you can leaves in the room.
1: Right.
3: But yellow down the road is selling something natural.
1: Right.
3: So it's not really about whether it worked, it's whether it works for you.
1: Right.
3: So this is a big issue. No one wants to talk about it because it can become inflammatory.
1: Mm-hmm.
3: And if mishandled, can cause people to become pitched against each other. But if you just see the ideas that people come with different worldviews of mm-hmm. nature and healing, and if everyone's knowledge system is respected,
1: mm-hmm.
3: we can get the best of both worlds.
1: Right. Which is why, you know, when I was talking with Connie earlier, we were talking about how it doesn't have to be either her or me or you.
3: Yeah.
1: It can be both of us. We can work in conjunction with each other.
3: And a little bit more about the background. So what happened in the white people's world, religion took over
1: mm-hmm.
3: and it messed everything up.
1: Mm-hmm.
3: For 1,260 years, the Catholic Church actually stopped anybody from having control over their own religion, their mm-hmm. body. And anything that came up that was natural was considered to be a witch.
1: Mm-hmm.
3: And if you prayed to a different god, you were killed.
1: Mm-hmm.
3: I was in Mexico and I saw down there what they took people and they killed them.
1: Mm-hmm.
3: They brought the banker, they brought the military, and they brought the religious priest.
1: Mm-hmm.
3: And those are the way you control people's thinking, their money, and their resistance.
1: Mm-hmm.
3: Over hundreds of years, people forget their grammar, they forget their identity, they forget their own religion. And they become, quote-unquote, Christians or European or civilized. But eventually, Europeans got tired of it because they start saying things like a person would have a seizure. Oh, she's got a witch.
1: Mm-hmm.
3: Someone may have moles on the body. He's a witch. And before you know it, they said, this is not true. Galileo and other scientists are beginning to realize that religion was overreaching,
1: mm-hmm.
3: claiming things that don't exist. And there became a scientific revolution.
1: Mm-hmm.
3: The scientists said, to heck with all this religious stuff. And let's go to only things you can prove.
1: Mm-hmm. They swung too far the other way, though.
3: They said, if you can prove it in a test tube, then it's real.
1: Right.
3: So we came on the scene. Oh, good. There's people here can understand us. We believe in Arabs. We can't prove it. But it works. No, you can't prove it.
1: Mm-hmm.
3: You're just like those other religious people that had us here before for 1,260 years, cutting our tongues up, making us really. So religion and nature got lumped together.
1: Right.
3: And there was a category error in Western science.
1: Mm-hmm.
3: And they began to say, only if we can prove it does it exist. And of course, they had the military. They had the money.
1: They had the power.
3: They had the total control of not just Bermuda,
1: mm-hmm.
3: not just England. It was in China.
1: Right.
3: It was in India. It was in Asia. The European nations, whether it be German, French, mm-hmm. English, Spanish, they all spoke the same grammar.
1: Mm-hmm.
3: We were once religious, and we don't want anything to do with it anymore.
1: Mm-hmm.
3: So they all threw away anything religious, and they became scientific.
1: Mm-hmm.
3: And they began to say, if science says it, then it's real.
1: Mm-hmm.
3: And it came right down to gender.
1: Mm-hmm.
3: Science is the determining factor, nothing to do with religion.
1: Mm-hmm.
3: And, of course, they also overreached there.
1: Mm-hmm.
3: So we're really dealing with an empire that's controlling the world. Once it was religious, they got tired of that, and they said anything religious, we're done with that. And they became scientists,
1: mm-hmm.
3: and now they're getting tired of that. So if you read what's happening right now around the world, they're going back to nationalists.
1: Mm-hmm.
3: They're becoming back to Christianity.
1: Right.
3: But they're still operating with a principle of control.
1: Mm-hmm.
3: Only what they say is real. So it's not whether it's natural or not. It's who gets to say what I can do with my body.
1: Right. Who gets to say what's real? Who gets to say what I do, what you do? We're just handing control back to another group of people.
3: But they've never lost control.
1: Right.
3: They had control in religion.
1: Right.
3: They had control in science.
1: Mm-hmm.
3: Now they're coming back in control with nationalism. And mm-hmm. natural medicine is also one of the things they're using as their control system.
1: Right.
3: They're pushing Christianity
1: mm-hmm.
3: and they're pushing natural. It's a big argument that's happening right now in the right-wing Republicans in America.
1: Mm-hmm.
3: And that will shape the world. So we're really dealing with an empire that's controlling the way people think. For religious, they have used force. Science, with the vaccine, they use force.
1: Mm-hmm.
3: And back to nationalism. They say, we want peace around the world using force.
1: I'm going to push back a little bit, though, because you're pushing against my Christian people.
3: I'm all up into you. Come on.
1: But yet, unfortunately, worldwide, the push is not just coming from the Christian world. The Christian world actually kind of pulled back, and the Islamic religion has been pushing and making itself, you know, a force to be reckoned with. So, you know, religion tends to be more of a structural way of institutionalizing certain thoughts and so I would say I'm a disciple of Christ. I'm not necessarily just Christian, because Christian says you do this and this way and this way and this way. Whereas the Islamic religion tends to say, you know, we don't have a head person. You do this, this, this, and this, and this. So I think this is a fight.
3: You make
1: right
3: a powerful
1: now.
3: Distinction. So I just left Romania,
1: mm-hmm.
3: where I was living with people who are post-communists.
1: Okay.
3: And they told me what they experienced
1: mm-hmm.
3: and what it was like to be under communists, when you couldn't practice religion of mm-hmm. your choice.
1: Mm-hmm.
3: You couldn't plant a garden in your own yard and take your own food, because mm-hmm. 3/4 of the food belonged to the communists.
1: Right.
3: And they said, we're going to make the world equal. We're going to solve the world's problems. Nothing because equal. We're going to bring in a religion of communism.
1: Mm-hmm.
3: The issue wasn't whether or not equality was a problem. It's mm-hmm. an issue of force.
1: Mm-hmm.
3: And of course, they came on the scene in Eastern Europe,
1: mm-hmm.
3: while the Western Europeans came with the scientism,
1: mm-hmm.
3: which also led to gender wars.
1: Mm-hmm.
3: It led to removing natural medicine.
1: Mm-hmm.
3: And they say, only if we can prove it with mm-hmm. science. This is the Western Europeans. During the same time, the Eastern Europeans were under communism. Mm-hmm. The Western Europeans were under this whole idea of secular atheism. But come back to your religion question. Islam is a wonderful religion. It's a practice that if you choose it for yourself, that's what you choose. It
1: mm-hmm.
3: has disciplines and different things. So I'm not going to attack a religion.
1: Mm-hmm.
3: And Christianity is beautiful. People have faith and grace, forgive your sin, and then it has its merit. The issue is force.
1: Mm-hmm.
3: When someone decides for you what's right,
1: mm-hmm.
3: and it takes away your own agency,
1: mm-hmm.
3: it's no longer the Christianity of Christ.
1: Mm-hmm.
3: It's the Christianity of Constantine.
1: Right.
3: And so this is what's emerging now. So when the Republicans are extolling the need to bring back the Bible,
1: mm-hmm.
3: get rid of what the left went too far with,
1: mm-hmm.
3: and they decide we're going to force it on you,
1: mm-hmm.
3: it's the same as saying my herbal medicine is no good.
1: Right.
3: I have to take the vaccine. I've got to take your values.
1: Mm-hmm.
3: So the issue isn't about Christianity or not Christianity. It's, do I have the freedom to choose?
1: Mm-hmm.
3: Because it's going to come down to, we got the solution to the problem. We can fix the moral problem. We
1: mm-hmm.
3: can fix the abortion problem. We can fix the poverty problem. But we're going to have to force it on you.
1: Right.
3: So is it a good thing to force a good thing on bad people?
1: Yeah. You tend to, because we live in this hemisphere, you tend to make it American politics, but the same thing is applying in Canada. The same thing is applying over in Europe in terms of England and stuff like that. So it's not a Republican thing.
3: No, but America
1: is a cultural thing.
3: It's a great showcase of what's happening around the world.
1: Mm-hmm.
3: It's the leader of the modern empire.
1: Mm-hmm.
3: And when it coughs, the world sneezes.
1: Right.
3: So America is giving us a description right on plain stage
1: mm-hmm.
3: of the issues that are happening around the world.
1: Right.
3: So I'm not attacking the Republicans or the Democrats.
1: Mm-hmm.
3: I'm talking about ideologies,
1: mm-hmm.
3: left or right. Somebody called it the king of the South
1: mm-hmm.
3: or the king of the North.
1: Mm-hmm.
3: That means Christianity and state
1: mm-hmm.
3: versus secular atheism that don't believe in God.
1: Mm-hmm.
3: These two things are warring against each other, but both of them are white.
1: Mm-hmm.
3: So this is the last empire, European nations. It's
1: mm-hmm.
3: not a phenotypic white. Whiteness is a construct of the way we think. It's not a color of your skin.
1: Yeah.
3: So when we begin to say, okay, there is an empire of people that's trying to decide who chooses the world. Zuckerberg, Musk,
1: mm-hmm.
3: Trump,
1: mm-hmm.
3: Gates,
1: mm-hmm.
3: Bezos,
1: mm-hmm.
3: all these guys is coming from the same cultural extraction.
1: Mm-hmm.
3: I mean, if you had some Indians, some Africans, it was kind of mixed up and everybody was kind of dividing which one of these billionaires really going to divide. But no, we live in an empire and it's okay. It's not causing you to hate anybody, but it's causing you to see that the prophecies in the scripture are real.
1: Mm-hmm.
3: When it talks about those 10 tours in Daniel 2, 10 horns in Daniel 7, and those 10 crowns in Revelation 13, it's talking about a European Western empire that controls the world. Do you need to hate them? No.
1: Mm-hmm.
3: But that helps you understand, okay, the way we have to function is how do we negotiate with these people?
1: Mm-hmm.
3: And you don't have to pick left or right. You can choose the center, which is I'm neither this or that. I'm a free moral agent. I have faith in God and I keep his commandments. And the food that I eat, I believe in natural medicine and have a right to choose to be free.
1: So bring this though back because, you know, it might be fine to talk those names of those people and stuff, but the average Joe in Bermuda are not thinking about them. They're thinking about here on the ground here in Bermuda, and how does this all apply to me here? How am I going to make my health better? How am I going to make my life better in the context of the Bermuda? Because, you know, you talk about a lot of Bermuda politics and European and stuff. How does that apply to here on the ground
3: you
1: in
3: make
1: Bermuda?
3: And I think that's helpful. That's for help us make the application. Right now, the Bermuda government is talking about CARICOM.
1: Mm-hmm.
3: Why? What are they not saying?
1: Mm-hmm.
3: They're really saying, we want to find an identity for black Bermudians.
1: Mm-hmm.
3: But they're not saying that. So people say, why do we need to go to CARICOM? We spend $2 million a year for what?
1: Mm-hmm.
3: Well, we feel we need to get back to our roots. Why?
1: Mm-hmm.
3: Whose roots?
1: Mm-hmm.
3: Have you captured all of Bermuda?
1: Mm-hmm.
3: Or is it just a segment of Bermuda?
1: Mm-hmm.
3: And will joining CARICOM meet the deep need for identity? Mm-hmm. So what we're really living is the downstream consequence of living under those two forces of white religion and white science, both of them, a culture that has captured our culture.
1: Mm-hmm.
3: And we're suffocating trying to say, who are we, where we're going, and how we're going to get there. And they're trying to build solidarity with other people of like minds and like cultures to strengthen their troops. But they're not articulating this, so it doesn't seem to make sense. So the application is, we are living in a larger empire that makes global politics. The world is getting smaller, not mm-hmm. bigger.
1: Right.
3: And they're saying we need to ally ourselves with people who can support our cultural group.
1: Right.
3: They're not articulating this. And those people that shape the world right now,

0: and what we're talking about in the world of decolonization, which is something that Connie Frith is actually involved with, when she says, let's go back to herbal medicine, and let's not just take prescription drugs, she's decolonizing the Bermudian mind. So you don't have to follow what a colonizer says. There may be some knowledge systems that we are suppressing that are not expressed in the colonialism that we need to unearth. There's something that has been researched at the University of Edinburgh called the Obeah Laws. The laws all throughout the British Empire, which says anyone that practiced herbal medicine, midwifery, or did things that they call magical, they didn't understand, they made them out of, they made them against the law. This is in America. The slaves had certain means of practicing medicine. And when Flaxner introduced the new ways of accrediting medical schools, many African-American medical schools that taught these things were actually put out of business and then became one type of medicine. And that's a false neutrality. It pretends to say we have the only answer. And it suppresses other knowledge systems. And this is not a racial argument. This is an issue of humanity and survival.
1: Right.
0: Because if plant-based nutrition, herbal medicine can fix you without a side effect, shouldn't we all know about that?
1: Well, so, Dr. Cunney.
2: Yes.
1: Let me shift, though, into your old world of social work and, and counseling and all that.
2: My past life.
1: Your past life. And not only just past, because not too long ago, you brought on some gentlemen who were very real about their life and the addiction and the world that kind of created their space that they're in now. You know, where Dr. James talks about the different cultures and how there's a conflict sometimes within us trying to live in almost both worlds and stuff. Did you, in your time, because you were doing this for how long? You were in...
2: I did drug and alcohol counseling for about 12 and a half years.
1: That's a long time. Yeah. That's a long time. I mean, did you see a disparity between, first of all, the colors of the people that you had to deal with, and the race? So in other words, were 50-50 blacks and whites, 50-50 males and females? I mean, who were the people who were having the problems?
2: The people who were having the problems were... mostly us. Mostly us.
1: Okay.
2: Now, that doesn't... We don't have the finances to go overseas to a modern facility for rehab. And we also exist in a world that lacks many things. A lot of my clients never finished school, so there was a lack of education and knowledge, right? There was also tremendous amounts of trauma, childhood, and you were expected, not to take these issues out and get help for them, because you know
1: this is family business
2: in the black home and the black community. You don't take anything out of this house,
1: right?
2: So you know, you are restricted in many, many areas
1: of how you deal with your stuff.
2: And so yes, I did see white, I did see Portuguese, I did see foreign nationals. But the bulk of my clientele were black.
1: Black. Males versus females or both?
2: More male.
1: More males.
2: I mean, I worked at Westgate.
1: Okay.
2: So, you know, for many years, 7-8 years.
1: Right.
2: Out of that 12. But.
1: And I asked you that only because it's interesting. When I asked you initially, you talked about the... How do you treat the problem versus I'm trying to get at the heart of why is it that statistically from your, at least from what you saw, why are we having these kind of problems versus them having these kind of, why is it in our community? You're saying, you know, you were trying to get help for us and couldn't do it because we couldn't afford it. But why were we having more of the problems than our white counterparts? In the black community?
2: Listen, white people have problems just like us.
1: Okay, that's what I want to make sure we're very clear of here.
2: I mean, you know, people have problems, right? It doesn't matter what race or culture. There are just, we talked about our stuff, right?

0: Right? We go through periods in our own lives where we have stuff.
1: Right.
0: It doesn't necessarily relate to us.
1: Got you.
0: But it trickles down from family, from, you know, from coworkers or whatever.
1: Right.
0: And becomes our stuff.
1: Right.
0: Right. But we lack, knowledge in a lot of instances when it comes to dealing with
1: our stuff. Our stuff, sometimes we don't have an outlet for our stuff.
2: Why do we lack that knowledge? Yeah.
1: Well, but you, I mean, you're from the world of 7 days, which is, with, you know, at least from the non-7 day world, tends to be a closed community and a tight community. So, does the 7 days have stuff as well?
0: Yes. I've had,
2: you need to answer her.
0: I've had 7 day
1: as well. Right.
0: Clients that have addiction problems.
1: Right. But I mean, you know, Stanley, not only are you grew up in it, but you're also a pastor in it. So
2: yeah.
1: How, I mean, I would have thought, I mean, I was growing up thinking that, you know, the church is a safe environment where people can come and expose their problems and get help. Mm-hmm. Have you seen that within your time within the...
2: Yeah, I think this is a very important question. So as you asked her about her past training as a social worker and her experience in working in the prisons and working in the issues of addiction, and she's had a remarkable firsthand exposure to the fact that there's an increased number of black males that she encountered, and then she implied that white people have the same problems, but they can stand them away.
1: Mm-hmm.
2: But let's use data as opposed to anecdotal assumptions.
1: Mm-hmm.
2: The data shows that black Bermudians have a higher incidence and prevalence of substance abuse, chronic disease, imprisonment, early death, and also disease morbidity. What does that mean? It's not just they send them away and they hide them. We are sicker.
1: Mm-hmm.
2: This is what the data shows. It's not what Connie says, what Stanley says.
1: Mm-hmm.
2: So there's what we call a disparity.
1: Got you.
2: Now, your other question was, why do we have a greater disparity?
1: Right.
2: Then she shifted and said, well, white people have stuff too.
1: Right.
2: Which almost nullified the disparity, not her intent, but could have been implied by a listener.
1: Right.
2: But the disparities based upon data do exist. We are sicker, we're dying earlier, we're more drugged up, and we have more interfamily dysfunction.
1: Gotcha.
2: But back to your question, root cause analysis, which is an important question, why?
1: Why? Yeah.
2: And then you cannot remove, as you are a doctor, every time you went in your third year of medical school, the first thing they taught you to do is take a good
1: history and physical.
2: History,
1: mm-hmm.
2: right? Because we know that 90% of the disease is found in the history.
1: Right, correct.
2: Right. The history of this present illness of racial disparity has to be examined from the Negro arriving here, chained on the rock, to where we are when we died, going out to St. John's, and we're dead.
1: Mm-hmm.
2: So we have a story, and the story is complex, but the story is a story of empire and conquest and people trying to fight and resist. So why are we sicker? You can't get away from the history of the present illness, which is you have 200 years of people not being educated, not having jobs. My mother would love to have been an executive in some area, but she was not afforded the access to education like her Portuguese friends.
1: Mm-hmm.
2: Many people listening to me right now want to hear somebody advocate for the fact that they've had an invisible fence that prevented them from participating fully in the society. And for us not to articulate the structural systems that prevent black Bermudians from participating equally in society is to do an injury to them, because you're basically saying, well, guess what? You've got the same problem as white people. Don't be so secretive if you're business, and it's no real big difference. And that is absolutely not true. The history has been a history of injustice, of unequal distribution of access to resources, and injury emotionally, and then coming down to how we see the world from an African philosophy of nature, family, community, and scripture.
1: Well, but hold on now. So let me push back a little bit, because based upon how we see the world, and I would even say that we shift back, you know, a generation or two, where we weren't allowed to stay in the same hotels and we weren't allowed to drink from the same fountains and stuff. Our community, for whatever, whether it was forced upon us or felt natural based upon it, stuck together. We stayed in families. we survived, even if we had less than, and I would even say we thrived within our own communities better, business-wise, economically-wise. My grandmother told us very clearly, education was the first and foremost. I didn't want to hear how you didn't want to get education. You're getting education.
2: Right.
1: So there's a difference. You can't just say, though, it's not, obviously, it's not the physical melanin in our skin.
2: Right.
1: And to say that the way black people are now versus over the period of the 300 years, there was a time where we did thrive within our own space. So something's changed.
2: Let me respond to the specific question.
1: Thank you.
2: The question is not that some of us didn't survive,
1: mm-hmm.
2: because you're imagining the group of Bermudians that did survive. Mm-hmm. So it's not everybody had it bad.
1: Mm-hmm.
2: And then all of a sudden we've lost businesses, lost agency, mm-hmm. we've lost sense of identity. There has been an impact on the way we interact, we rethink, we re-educate ourselves when integration came.
1: Mm-hmm. Something changed at that particular point.
2: When integration came, you were not teaching your own children.
0: Mm-hmm. Right?
2: The Sunday school teacher was not the school teacher Don Victor Scott.
1: Mm-hmm.
2: You did not have a person down in the neighborhood say, hey, where you going, James? Mm-hmm. You better get up the hill.
1: Mm-hmm.
2: The community that was forced by segregation
1: mm-hmm.
2: was fractured by integration.
1: Mm-hmm.
2: Integration is supposed to give us access to resources, but it gave powerful people access to our own resources.
1: Mm-hmm.
2: So instead of us gaining resources, we lost resources. Instead of us creating to cohesion, we lost cohesion. Now, one of the tricks of integration was not simply you mingled among people.
1: Mm-hmm.
2: They began to teach your children.
1: Mm-hmm.
2: And the philosophies that they taught your children were there is no God.
1: Mm-hmm.
2: There are no morals.
1: Mm-hmm.
2: You can do what you want. You can handle life how you want. So
1: mm-hmm.
2: when you lost training your own children,
1: mm-hmm.
2: you lost earning your own stores,
1: mm-hmm.
2: you lost the power of community. So what happened was an integration experiment that was supposed to bring wealth, which actually brought spiritual and moral poverty.
1: Mm-hmm.
2: The next question, we talk about stuff. Do we have more money,
1: mm-hmm.
2: more education? But we want to talk about the things that makes us who we are, our morals, our values, our grammar, mm-hmm. our language, our culture. Which was looked upon, oh, you want to keep things secret. No, we see ourselves as sacred.
1: Mm-hmm.
2: It's not about a secret. We see ourselves as sacred.
1: Mm-hmm.
2: When the Westerner sees himself as a machine, we see ourselves as a sanctuary.
1: Mm-hmm.
2: So my body is not to be temple because it's sacred. Don't mm-hmm. push a vaccine to me. I belong to the living God. Let me pray about it.
1: Mm-hmm.
2: Where someone said, what's wrong with these people? They got these hang-ups. We have a different way of seeing ourselves. That's not saying this person is better. But knowing that difference prevents moral injury.
1: Mm-hmm.
2: So you said, well, there was a big discussion, well, how to get the black patients vaccinated. Wait a minute. What if they don't want to be vaccinated? How to keep them safe by remembering that they're sacred.
1: Mm-hmm.
2: So before you rush with your analysis about, hey, you know what happened? We lost our values. We did it to ourselves.
1: Mm-hmm.
2: Hold on. We've had a lot of pressure on the black community that people don't analyze because we're quickly rushing to blame the victim and don't want to give them an excuse. Now, I'm the biggest person with individual responsibility, self-determination, hard work, and education. I mean, I think you know that.
1: Mm-hmm.
2: But I'm also realizing the empathy that some people struggle with things that I don't see. And the poor will always be with us, and I'm called to be compassionate, not judgmental.
1: Right.
2: And I'm also, as a doctor, I know that the history plays a big part on
1: mm-hmm.
2: the present illness.
1: Mm-hmm.
2: And for me to just look at you now and not look at your story, I'll be practicing bad medicine. So when you look at the black community, why are we the more imprisoned? Since you don't want to know if we've got more drugs. Why we got the most people in dialysis? Since you don't want to ask about the drug question.
1: Mm-hmm.
2: Why were the biggest percentage of people shipped away for heart disease and strokes?
1: Mm-hmm.
2: Well, this is the landfall. Change the diet. Hold on. Education. My mom wasn't able to get the education some of our friends who went to Whitney and these other schools went to.
1: Mm-hmm.
2: Connectedness and just being safe in a community. The studies of this concept called Afro-pessimism. We live in a world where we're pessimistic because we feel like the world is against us.
1: Mm-hmm.
2: And when you've lost the grammar of faith
1: mm-hmm.
2: because you came into being a scientist and evolutionist and all this type of stuff,
1: mm-hmm.
2: you don't even have the ability to look beyond your circumstances and see there's a God who still looks out for you.
1: Mm-hmm.
2: That's a powerful medicine that science says you can't measure. And natural things. Let's go walking. Let's go in the water. Let's be in a more natural environment. It's consumer interest to get you to shop from the middle of shop marketplace than on the vegetable section.
1: Mm-hmm.
2: You used to have your own garden. Now you want to get your bag of chips and your Captain Crunch. They've got TV marketing things to you, morally depraved, you Teletubbies, you don't know his left or his right.
1: Mm-hmm.
2: And you can't say anything because you live in a world of cancel culture. We are under siege.
1: Mm-hmm.
2: So don't blame victims for being victimized. Now, it doesn't mean that because you did, you may not be at fault, but you are responsible.
1: Okay, I want to make sure we understand what you mean by that when you say
2: that. What that means is you may not have did this to yourself, but it's your job to get yourself out of it.
1: Okay.
2: If you get help, praise the Lord, but mm-hmm. It's on you.
1: Right.
2: Because a lot of people would take this narrative which I've given on history of present illness and absolve themselves of responsibility. Yeah, they did it to me. Somebody owes me 40 acres in a mule. Mm-hmm. It's not coming.
1: Right.
2: It's for you to change your diet.
1: Right.
2: It's for you to get up and take that walk. It's for you to go to Connie Frith and say, Connie, listen, this woman, I don't want drugs. And she's intelligent enough to say, these herbs work for blood pressure. That stuff that you got from the grocery, from the marketplace, wherever you got it,
1: mm-hmm.
2: that's not real.
1: Right.
2: Because some of the herbs that you lots bring into just trying, because mm-hmm. somebody have to realize it's going to help you get a better erection, that stuff's going to cause you have a heart attack and a stroke.
1: Mm-hmm.
2: So you need an expert like her who has empathy. She's a social worker, mm-hmm. but also has authority. She's trained in the arts right. of natural medicine.
1: Right.
2: And then she can refer you to a care provider like yourself or myself and say, well, see how these can work with what you're taking drug growth. So it's not an either or, it's both and. It's not if the victim of what white people did and not your, it's both. You are responsible even if it's not your fault.
1: Mm-hmm.
2: And that's my perspective on it.
1: Okay. Let's actually try a phone call. Good morning, you're on Medical Radio.
3: Good morning, how you doing?
1: I'm good, sir. How about yourself?
3: Again, what a great show. And being a white person, it might, you know, I might get it that, but integrity is the number one word to why we used to be able to stand up for things at all costs, willing to put our lives on the line.
1: Mm-hmm.
3: And money has changed that today. And like I said, I'm no doctor,
1: mm-hmm.
3: but I wish you guys could run the construction industry, you know, because you won't be attacked because you're not got your skin in the game.
1: Mm-hmm.
3: But I've been vocal to this industry, for many, many, yes. many years
1: mm-hmm.
3: through me and my background of coming up from a broken home
1: mm-hmm.
3: and my livelihood and my trade, not only learning from my mother being a nurse, a single mom, but through coming up from the bottom through the industry. And I'll give you an example. Look, my integrity. My name is Scott Henderson, and every time I've called the radio for the last 15 years, Sherry J., all of them, my name has come first because I'm going to be different, and I do have a life story to tell, and I make sure that if anybody wants to attack me or send a lawyer my way, go ahead.
1: Mm-hmm.
3: But in not joining in, there's a alumni of the tech that formed in 1999. They've been, in my view, very, very, very quiet, but I guess they knew in 1999 the direction the country was going was wrong.
1: Mm-hmm.
3: Well, I, Scott Henderson, did not enjoy the journey to which we were going. So I lost my business.
1: Got you.
3: I lost my house. My marriage would have been a patriotic marriage. I lost that. I walked out of court at 14 and caught the bus home.
1: Mm.
3: 2 years probation. At 10 years later, 25 years old, I had two friends steal from me.
1: Mm-hmm.
3: And they're protected by very influential people in the construction industry.
1: Right.
3: 30 years later, all three of us were life-threatening illnesses. 30 years later, within 3 months, myself and my two friends that stole from me were all going through a life-threatening illness.
1: Mm.
3: The man up top took those two away,
1: right?
3: And I'm still here. And that is what, you know, maybe with gun crime and what these kids are going, I can relate to of what you have to do. If you don't do and retaliate, and you just say, here, you guys, you want my house, or you want my business, well, then I'll then lose the house, here, have it,
1: take
3: I'm not
1: it.
3: Going your way.
1: Right.
3: You want my marriage, too, you got control over that, take that as well.
1: Right.
3: Well, 2 years ago, which would be 30 years later, from the construction industry, I got my number, whether it be my family, my friends, my grandfather, because I've been told my father was jumping out of somebody's window instead of coming to the meeting. So if I was to tell my story in whole, I'm definitely got a story that Bermuda doesn't, white Bermuda, Portuguese mm-hmm. Bermuda, does not like to hear.
1: Right.
3: I have an understanding of what the blacks have gone through if you stand up
1: right.
3: in this country. And I hear it in your voice when you're opening up your show of the resistance to do the right thing, is it'll make you sick.
1: Mm-hmm. Very much
4: so. So I'd like to say people would like to resort back to my childhood with what I happened. My childhood has nothing in comparison what I had to deal with and on trying to put bread and butter or private education into my children and family, and to how the industry and the people within that industry hold so much control, as you're going to see now in the construction industry, right? The same people who benefited us taking down this negative road are going to be the same people benefiting off of probably the government pampering and babying the same industries to now profit and to be seen as heroes. And that's what all I have to say. And you guys in the health department, health industry, are suffering the same issue. And Bermudians, this is where we're at. If you speak up in 2026 with a PLP government, there's no protection for doing the right thing. There's actually, and that's where I say, maybe Mr. Burt, I think I heard Mr. Butler on a talk show say the other day that Mr. Burt, at this time, you're the best leader Bermuda could have ever asked for. I mean, you understand it on those terms? You've got to understand, well, maybe there is something around the corner and somebody is in control and will then turn the corner to say, okay, we've gone down this back road. We're going to reset the financial dial that everybody's broken. And instead of Scott Henderson wanting a home in his country, we'll be able to give him a new pair of underwear. And he'll be just as happy 25 years later.
1: Perfect.
4: Have a great day.
1: Thank you, my friend. Love you. Be blessed. Take it easy. So, Doc, you know, he also explained that it's not just black Bermudians, obviously. There are. And
0: that's what I said.
1: And that's what you said. There were and there are.
0: That wasn't to take anything away from our struggle.
1: Right.
0: You know. But I, in dealing with people that have gone through substance abuse and other issues in life, I don't just identify with us.
1: And I think, you know, he brings a good point in as well as yourself, where it says that in our world, we're dealing with the individual in front of
0: That's
1: us.
0: That's right.
1: So for
0: That's
1: us, right. when somebody comes to us, I treat them because they need treatment, not because they're black or they're white. The political or policy of a country has a little bit more of a decision to make about numbers. If the percentage of this group is suffering more than the other, we have to apply resources to help this particular group get at least to a point where we can treat the groups fairly, equally. I don't exactly know which one I want to use, which term.
2: No, you raise a good question, right? And whenever you bring up the issue of black suffering, white people or other non-black people begin to say, don't forget about me.
1: Right.
2: And that happens with the Hispanics in America. The conversations around Jewish versus blacks. And
1: right.
2: becomes, or male issues, then females come in.
1: Right.
2: This unfortunately can kind of distract from the substantive argument. So in epidemiology, that's why I said let's look at the data, not an anecdotal point of view.
1: Right.
2: It's kind of seeing a certain percentage of population. But let's just look at what the data shows. And as a public health concern, if you have more people that have a certain disease,
1: right.
2: you have to look at those people.
1: So let's if I look at basically just that, statistically, we have a lot of black young males imprisoned in Bermuda more than any other population, white, female, whatever. How do we help this group? Because this group is the one that statistically... Right. are in this particular situation.
2: Right. So if you look at incarceration, incarceration cannot be looked at outside of family.
1: Right.
2: Family cannot be looked at outside of the story that education.
1: So
2: right?
1: the incarceration is the symptom
2: of a story that has been going on for a long period of time.
1: We need the disease that's caused the symptom.
2: Right. So but when I want to talk about the disease conversation, it causes people to get nervous because what are the white people thinking? So this is called the overdetermined self, epistemic violence. You're always wondering, well, don't say that. But if you don't have a public discourse about disparities in healthcare,
1: right.
2: because you're afraid you're going to offend certain people, they're going to say, well, that's my special group is ignored. You're never going to have an intelligent conversation. So we have to look and say, well, why are these people disproportionately injured? Because even if you're just looking for finances, they cost too much. Diabetes, amputation, dialysis, strokes, heart disease, it's too expensive for all of us.
1: It's costing everybody.
2: And if 60% of the revenue is being sent toward only a certain group of people, you need to say, How do we help these black people who are having these problems? You need to learn the history. Mm-hmm. But I'm afraid if you say that, you're going to make white people feel uncomfortable. Now you've lost the conversation.
1: But it's not even just that, because, you know, a lot of what we're talking about, the disease within our own culture, is not going to be helped by putting money into medication. It's not going to be helped by putting money into more dialysis units or more specialists, because you've talked about family, faith, and culture. Yeah. That's a people issue. That's not
2: so
1: a money issue.
2: We're talking about structural systems, mm-hmm. because right now nobody's lynching people on Giblet Island. Nobody's right. stopping you from getting your job. No one's stopping you from going to the movie theater.
1: Mm-hmm.
2: But we have structures that in place. For example, when all shores rose up on the shore, how many black Bermudians eventually will be able to come home and start to earn practice?
1: Yeah, that's
2: and
1: not
2: be able to
1: happen.
2: Talk a vernacular to Bermudian people
1: that's not
2: that can say,
1: happen.
2: Listen, I get you, I understand you, without you having to answer to a corporate boardroom
1: right.
2: as opposed to the patients in front of you. That's a disclosure
1: right,
2: problem.
1: Right.
2: I'm not saying they can't be here,
1: mm-hmm.
2: but they can't disproportionately affect the way in which we deliver care in Bermuda and mm-hmm. make it difficult for a cultural difference to be expressed
1: right.
2: in care. So if you don't want to deal with the history and the culture, because it's uncomfortable, you're not going to take care of your patients. But to your point, we have different instances of people in jail,
1: mm-hmm.
2: and majority of them are black males doing violent crime.
1: Right.
2: You have to ask why if you're going to figure out the what, and then figure out the how.
1: Right.
2: And some of the why happens to be the history. Some of them get off the history. No, because in there you're going to find out how to treat these people. Because if you just give them medication and don't give their mother and these young mothers better support,
1: mm-hmm.
2: the fathers and tools, bring sports back so that people are actually releasing this aggression constructively, get people into nature so that they actually bring back into balance,
1: mm-hmm.
2: allow them to have a voice where they can have full disclosure. They don't want drugs. They want to have natural alternatives and find these natural alternatives. If you don't do it that way, you're used, that's another type of violence.
1: Mm-hmm.
2: It's a moral violence. You're saying your voice doesn't count. How do we get black patients vaccinated? No. How do we keep them safe
1: right.
2: while remembering they're sacred?
1: Sacred. Mm-hmm.
2: It's not vaccine. It's not the end game. It's their value as a person. When you begin to violate the person, even with good intention, you're still doing moral injury. That's what my studies are teaching me. And I have, you remember, during we went through this process, you had to coach me into courage.
1: Mm-hmm.
2: Because to speak this way, it can be dangerous.
1: Right. Right?
2: You got colleagues.
1: There's a price to be paid.
2: And other people that's going to try to shut you down, cut you down. But I have a God that I trust in,
1: mm-hmm.
2: and you have to be courageous about that. And you have to have a full disclosure of your testimony, and you got to resist unto death. Because mm-hmm. if you're doing what's right, right's going to do what it has to do to protect you.
1: Right.
2: You're here for a season. Do you while you're here. And then, you know, make the place better. This is the new civil rights, right? Speaking up for what's right for people who can't speak for themselves.
1: As we're winding down, it's 9:57. Dr. Cunney, where do you want to leave people with a thought process from your point of view about where we can go with the health of our island? It's something easy.
0: You throw me this question, and then you want it easy and fast. Dr. D, in all honesty, you know, we have to understand that we have a personal responsibility to ourselves.
1: Mm-hmm.
0: And we have to invest more
1: mm-hmm.
0: in the things that are long-term
1: right.
0: as opposed to a quick fix.
1: Right.
0: That does take education. That
1: right.
0: does take dialogue and a level of understanding.
1: Okay.
0: And so I just would like to encourage folks, just don't rely on Dr. Google. Like, actually do some research.
1: Mm-hmm.
0: And don't come into me with your phone and say,
1: yeah, what about this?
0: What about this?
1: Right.
0: Yeah. That's my closing remarks.
1: Okay, and just in case, once again, where are you located?
0: Located in the Washington Mall,
1: mm-hmm.
0: ground level, across from Delicious Deli.
1: Mm-hmm.
0: Easily accessible from the Reed Street side.
1: Hours?
0: Hours are 11 to 4, but, you know, we're sometimes they're way earlier, and we oftentimes stay way later.
1: Later, yeah, of course, of course. And Dr. Stanley, your practice?
2: Oh, we're the premier health and wellness center on King Street.
1: Mm-hmm.
2: We also have Doctor's Kitchen, where we provide plant-based food.
1: Mm-hmm.
2: If you have diabetes, we cook the food for you.
1: Mm-hmm.
2: If you have a heart disease and blood pressure, we'll cook your food.
1: Mm-hmm.
2: And if you have obesity and you want to lose weight, we cook the food. And we have 4 organic gardens where we give away produce for free.
1: Mm-hmm.
2: And we've launched the Bermuda Center for Lifestyle Medicine. And I'm here tomorrow at 2:30 at the Magic 102.7 FM, providing more information on the things we've just talked about.
1: You do this by yourself, or you have one of your colleagues with you?
2: Yeah, I have Dr. Menez. He's mm-hmm. a specialist in lifestyle medicine. He launched lifestyle medicine in the whole of the Philippines,
1: mm-hmm.
2: and he now works here in Bermuda with me.
1: Okay.
2: And, of course, we have Ryan with an I.
1: Mm-hmm.
2: Or is it a Y?
1: Yeah, it's Ryan with an I.
2: Oh, yeah.
1: I don't know either, because he left me for you, but I'm not going to take it personally. I'm not going to take it personally. In fact, this is what I'm going to do. I'm going to go out of my way
2: we're
1: to
2: here
1: say,
2: for you, and we're not going anywhere.
1: Guys, you've been listening to Medical Radio on Magic 102.7. I've had 2 wonderful doctors in front of me. They're so wonderful that I think I've been told that the people are being nominated for the King's Honors. Dr. Connie Frith and Dr. Stanley James. Hey, think about their name when it comes to the King's Honors. Don't go anywhere. The Need to Lead is coming up next. And she's got some wonderful guests all lined up. So don't touch that dial. And we'll be back next week. I'm going to talk a little bit more about cancer next week, because I think you need to know what's going on. Thanks again. Take it easy.

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2: 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And we begin, as usual, by asking, O Lord, that the words of our mouths and the meditation of our hearts will be acceptable to you, O God, for you are our rock and our redeemer. We offer this prayer in Jesus' name. Amen. I see the lights are lighting up already. We won't open yet for the lines until we get into our discussion, so please hold on. For first-time listeners, and as a constant reminder to others, the need to lead is designed to improve our servant leadership skills. Now, God has given each of us a gift, a talent, a strength that must be developed for His glory. And I encourage our listeners to use our gifts and talents and skills or whatever we have for Him so that we can help others and lead others to Him. And today, our topic, inspired as usual by the bio of my esteemed guest, is leading from the inside out. Now, leadership is often measured by what people can see: decisions, results, strategies, and outcomes. But the most powerful leadership does not begin on the outside. It begins within. Leading from the inside out is the discipline of shaping the inner life of the leader so that the outer expression of leadership is grounded, authentic, and transformative. Now, Scripture reminds us that true influence flows from character. In Proverbs 4 and 23, we are instructed to guard our hearts above all else, for it determines the course of your life. Now, that is leadership formation in its purest form. The understanding that what is happening inside the leader, eventually shapes other choices, every relationship and every environment that the leader touches. Now, Jesus reinforces this in Luke 6:45. He is teaching us that out of the abundance of the heart, you all that know this, out of the abundance of the heart, the mouth speaks. Leaders cannot consistently produce what is not present within them. If the heart is grounded in integrity, compassion, wisdom, and purpose, those qualities will naturally show up in their leadership. It is the inner life. If the inner life is neglected, the outer leadership becomes unstable, reactive, or misguided. Now, this is why servant leadership remains one of the most enduring and impactful modes of influence. It calls leaders to cultivate humility, empathy, and a genuine desire to elevate others. Leadership expert John Maxwell, now you know I always quote John Maxwell, I've taken his leadership classes, but John Maxwell captures this beautifully when he says, the heart of leadership is serving others. Now we know that. The heart of leadership is serving others. Servant leadership is not a technique, it is a posture. It is the intentional choice to lead from a place of strength, inner clarity, and inner conviction. When leaders invest in their internal formation, in their identity, their values, their emotional maturity, their cultural awareness and spiritual grounding, they become more adaptable, more discerning, and more capable of stewarding influence well. Leading from the inside out is not simply a leadership strategy. It is a lifelong commitment to becoming the kind of person whose presence strengthens others, whose presence strengthens others. As we explore this theme today, we focus on the truth that is sustainable leadership and how it begins. The inner life of the leader is not a private matter. It is a foundation upon which all leadership is built. Now, in studio with me today is Reverend Dr. Georgette Prime Godwin, known to many as Dr. G. Now, Dr. Georgette Prime is a leadership educator, a researcher, author, an entrepreneur whose work reshapes how leaders understand themselves and the people that they serve. And she earned her PhD in global leadership studies from Johnson University just last year. So she continues to learn and continues to grow, advancing scholarship on cultural, cross-cultural leadership, employment, engagement, and the internal dimensions that shape a leader's thinking relating to decision making. And for more than two decades, she has worked to build entrepreneurial legacy. Together with her late husband, Brian Godwin, she helped to establish Godwin International, later expanding her vision through Vision Training Services and ultimately Life Leadership Center, now the education and training arm of the Godwin International Group. Now, today she leads a multidisciplinary team with more than 75 years of combined expertise, guiding leaders through growth, transition, purpose, and intentional impact. Now, using her original intellectual property, including the tripartite self, Leadership International Compass, and Formation Framework, and if you don't know what all this is, I'm sure she'll explain it, because I don't know what all this is, but that's why she's here today to talk to us about leadership. She has positioned herself as a voice in constructive leadership formation. She is a certified hospitality educator and ordained minister. And that's one of the ways that I've known her, because she's in the AME church and has been in the AME church since when I came back from school in 1976, I think. And I did a play.
3: I'm not that old.
2: Right? No. When I came back, I'm saying in 1976 that I started doing drama for the AME church. I think I met you through some of the drama that we were doing at that time.
3: I didn't right? play with you yet.
2: That's what I'm saying. Yeah, I can't remember which one it is, but I do remember
3: was
2: you.
3: Was that Botanical Gardens is all I remember.
2: Well, then that was the Emancipation of Slavery.
3: Slave something. Yeah.
2: Yes, that was Battle for Freedom.
3: That's the one.
2: That's
3: yes,
2: it. That's it. Yeah. So my gracious, so we go back farther than I thought. Okay, so that's a long time ago. So as I said, she's a certified hospitality educator and ordained minister now and holder of a master's in theology. Now, Dr. G, Freudian slip. Dr. G integrates faith, identity, character, and stewardship into her leadership philosophy. And her forthcoming book, The Audacious Leader, invites readers to look beyond performance and examine the person behind the leadership. So, welcome, Dr. Georgette Prime Godwin.
3: After all of that, jeez, I was going to sleep. Anyway, good morning to you, Dr. Shan, and thank you for the invitation. And, of course, good morning to the Bermudian audience. Thank you for tuning in this morning.
2: Well, we have so much to catch up on. Yeah. But for those people who don't know you, like I knew your mom. I think I knew your mom before I knew you, right? Because she was in church big time. And I think it was Vernon Temple.
3: That's right.
2: Right.
3: Correct.
2: So years ago, I knew your mom before I actually knew you. I knew she had this little daughter. That's all I knew, right? So to begin, I want you to discuss your upbringing with us and your educational journey and explain how your journey has shaped the leader that we see here before us today.
3: Okay. Well, that was a handful right there. But one thing about my upbringing, and really I have to go back to my mother because she would have been my leader, watching her, the resilience of her personality, responsibility, and faith. And the one thing my mom did, she was a hard worker. Mm-hmm. And so those attributes, I guess they came through the bloodline, not necessarily through the bloodline, but maybe through the little stick that she used to help probe me along the way. But, you know, I'm going to say through the bloodline. My leadership journey was never a straight line. And I think with all of us, if we were to take time out to reflect, and that's really to me, the intimate part of leadership is to be able to take the time out to self-reflect. and not just keep chugging on day after day after day. There has to be opportunity to recalibrate. There has to be an opportunity to reassess what I did yesterday. Could I have done that a little better? Could I have said that a little better? And always have somebody there to give you a check, you know, that will be honest with you and not say all the things you want them to say. And we find a lot of leaders that will surround themselves with persons that will affirm even the bad behavior. But I have people that are around me and was like, you said that? And I'm thinking, well, yes, because they, you know, and it's like, you know, because I'm normal, you know.
2: Right.
3: Well, maybe you should have done something differently. And I'm going to suggest that you go back and apologize to an individual. And it's usually crickets. But after I get home and reflect, it's like, oh, wow, I probably should have not said it in that tone. You know, so those are some of the things when we talk about not a straight line, because we're not perfect, you know. But my leadership was formed through service, through business, through ministry, education, and loss. You know, the woman I am today, well, and Licks too, but we'll leave that one out. But, you know, the woman I've become today, when I look back over my life, that scripture that says, spare the rod, spoil the child. I think my mom took that to a whole new level. but, you know, reflecting, if I didn't have that shaping, I probably wouldn't be sitting here having this type of conversation. Of course, in loss, most Bermudians know that I lost my husband in 2014. There were some things that he asked of me the week leading to his death. And I was thinking, no to that. No, I'm not going to be a pastor. Absolutely not. To continue to write? Absolutely not. Are you going to get your PhD? Absolutely not. I just got my master's, you know. So everything that he asked, I was like, absolutely not. But life would have it so that I would have gone back to school. And as you just articulated, I graduated in December. 7.5 years. Now, I don't know what other people take to do their PhD.
2: I remember when you started, remember?
3: Yeah. And I think one part of the journey doing a PhD, and I'm not advocating that people do a PhD by no means, but one thing I learned during the journey is that resilience, I learned responsibility, I learned consistency. It took on a whole new level again, because during those 7.5 years, I never took a break. Like, you know how some people will break during the Christmas or break during Easter. I just kept flugging it every night continuously for 7.5 years. So my routine, you know, I'll come home from work, get home, say about 6-ish, you know, and I have to get the family settled, and I'll hit the books at 9, and I'll turn off my light at 4:30, 4:45, and the alarm went off at 6:30. That was 7.5 years of doing that, you know, and so.
2: So when we call you Dr. George at Prime, we are referring to the fact that you have put in the work, because there are so many people on the island that we call Dr. That have not gone that route, right? And I look at my sister, Dr. Donna Durham Pierre, right, who spent, I don't know how many years at Howard. She won the research award. I must put that out there, right?
3: Yeah.
2: For her discovering the P gene for vitiligo, right?
3: Oh, okay.
2: Yes. But she was in that lab every day and every night for years. And my mother called her every night to walk her back across campus. Right? To make sure that she was safe.
3: Yeah.
2: So this is the kind of stuff, the energy that we put in. And that's why when I talk about your educational journey, I applaud you for sticking to it. And for this last year that you got your degree, I don't want to see a classroom. I'm like, you know, after I got my doctorate, I had an aversion to the computer.
3: Well, I'm allergic. I have allergies now.
2: Right.
3: So.
2: So yes. I want you to tell us a little bit more about your educational journey, because sure. there are people out there who think that if they didn't get their high school diploma, they didn't get this, and that education stops.
3: No.
2: But you have continued on right yes. up until this point. And not yes. only that, you have an honorary doctorate.
3: That's right.
2: Right?
3: Yes.
2: So if you wanted to just say, well, I'm just Dr. Georgia at Prime mm-hmm. Godwin, you didn't have to go that extra mile, mm-hmm. all right? Because there are so many people that we have honorary doctorates. Mm-hmm. You didn't spend the money that we spent for each course, mm-hmm. right? Because that's a big deal. Mm-hmm. And it's important to say that because yes. people need to understand. And one person said to me, Shangri-La, there's a difference between an earned doctorate. You know, the work that you put in is not just the time that you put in, it's the years, it is the money. And then when I hear people saying this and they haven't really added, and you talk about how your work has added to a body of knowledge.
3: Mm-hmm.
2: So tell us about that educational journey. And I hear you saying your husband persuaded you and you made a commitment to him, like I made a commitment to Reverend Dees to finish his book, right? So we understand that.
3: Yeah,
2: so
3: yeah.
2: just tell people a little bit about why it is important to do what God calls you to do, not mm-hmm. necessarily what you want to do for your glory.
3: Right.
2: It's absolutely. About God's glory. So tell us how he led you into this.
3: So let's go back to high school. And I think mm-hmm. it's important to do that. During my early years, I was a student of the Barclay Institute. But I wasn't a student of the Barclay Institute. I attended. Okay. And so, and I'm being very transparent here because my school bag consisted of, I used to carry a little portable iron, shoe polish. I always had fragrance and I had, you know, the toiletry stuff. Sometimes a little spray starch because, you know, I need, if I set my skirt got kind of wrinkled, I will go in the locker and get it ironed.
2: What?
3: I never carried a book. Okay. And I hope Mr. Horton is not listening to this conversation. But I was at Barclay, and I'm not saying this as a promo or anything like that.
2: Right.
3: I just want people to understand the background.
2: Right.
3: I was at Barclay, I think my second week at Barclay, and I got a 2-week detention. You know, now to me it was important because back then you couldn't leave the class without a pass. Remember? Mm-hmm. And I think Mr. Horton got called to a meeting or something in the office. I'm so slow. But nevertheless, one of my classmates was jigging because they had to use the bathroom. So I said, oh, my goodness, you need a pass. You can't go out without a pass. And Mr. Horton's drawer was locked. So I just nicely took my notepad and tore up all these pieces of paper and put pass. Now, I got to Barclay, I wasn't even 11. I was a young one. So I was like in my 10th year. And I put pass and I put Miss Prime on the pass. So when Mr. Horton came back, there was only me sitting in the classroom. And he's like, where is everybody?
2: You gave a pass to everybody?
3: Well, they had to use the bathroom. That's what they said. Anyway,
2: oh,
3: I'm young.
2: This is priceless.
3: Yeah. So they start to come back in, and he says, you know, well, how did you get out? You know, in his authoritative voice. And they said, well, we have a pass. And he's looking in his drawer, and his pass is in the drawer. And he said, how did you get a pass? And he saw pass, Miss Prime, 28 times, pass, Miss Prime. So that was my introduction into the Barclay Institute. And while there, again, not really focused on anything but nothing. And so my mom and my Aunt Merle, bless her heart.
2: Aunt Merle, I just went to see her about a month ago.
3: Okay.
2: So, yeah,
3: bless her. My mom used to always say, I'm going to nail that girl to the cross like Jesus. That's what she always used to say, you know. And so they decided to ship me out. I was 14. And so I went off to Freiburg. And I was there for the 2 years. And during that time, principle has always been a core value of mine. And we had two students. One was of a darker persuasion than the other. We'll just leave it like that. Drugs were not allowed on property, but they were growing weed in their room. Yes. And the very fair-skinned person, his father gave a lot of money to the school.
2: Mm-hmm.
3: The not so fair skinned person, well, he's like us. So they decided to expel the dark one and keep the light skinned one. And oh no, we wouldn't have that. And again, I was
2: 15. But was that about color or was that about money?
3: Well, to me, it was both because okay. they're both in the room together. You have white okay. and black in the room together.
2: But you said one gave a lot of money to the school, so did the other one give a lot of money?
3: No, his...
2: Right, so that's what I'm saying. Yeah. So it's more like finances.
3: Finances,
2: right?
3: Yeah. But the rule of thumb is there is no drugs allowed to be at school, correct?
2: Correct.
3: Whether
2: correct,
3: you're black or white.
2: And or rich or poor.
3: There you go. And so 1,100 students were out on the lawn because I called a sit-out. And then,
2: oh my God.
3: Because principal... so I guess I was a leader a long time, you know. And of course, Amaral had to come up to the school.
2: Oh my goodness!
3: And she asked me, you know, what's going on, and I told her, and she said, I don't know what happened after that, but she went and talked to the principal, and I wasn't kicked out of the school. But at the end of the day, they brought them both back and gave them another opportunity, you know.
2: Mm-hmm.
3: So. And then I got in this, there was one young lady, Mary Beth Williams. I'll never forget her. She was a goofy looking chick, right? But mm-hmm. really, really nice. But she was a straight A student. Like you can't get no straighter than that mm-hmm. straight. Yeah. And I remember coming back to the dorm and she's crying her eyes out. And I'm thinking, oh, I thought mama must have sick, died, something.
2: Mm-hmm.
3: She got an A minus on one mm-hmm. of her classes. And I'm looking at this girl like, all my classes added together wasn't even a D. Like, you're crying over A minus, you know? And so, yeah, I'm just being transparent here. And so one of the things about Freiburg is that you could study in your room if you were a B student.
2: Mm-hmm.
3: Well, I was a D, as in David, student. Okay, I ran into nothing. But one day I came out of the dorm, because you remember I told you how I was at Berkeley, yes? The Afro... ultra sheen. In Freiburg, you can actually spit and it would freeze before it hit the ground. Yes? So I came out the side door with my shimmer and the ice got to it, of course. And when I got into the school, I went to pick it and it broke. So that messed up my image. So I went and said, how are you studying your room again? They said, you have to have a B. Nothing less than B. The following semester, I was a straight B student because it takes whatever it takes. Yeah.
2: Mm-hmm.
3: I go off to Dean Junior College, and I know my friend is listening, Speaker of the House. We went Dean together and didn't do nothing. And so when I graduated. My mom came to graduation. Both of us, I never forget, we're running around trying to get our grade raised because you had to have 1 point. Oh my gosh, was it 1 point?
2: What?
3: 1.75.
2: Oh my God.
3: And I didn't think I had a 1.5. Like, and I was like, well, got to get these 2 points. Like, you know, like, because mom, but our parents are here now, you know, like, and you didn't have 1.75. You don't graduate.
2: But what were you doing?
3: Don't ask me that on the radio.
2: Oh my God.
3: So, no, well, you know, you enjoy life.
2: No,
3: you know?
2: I cannot imagine.
3: Well, well, my mama wasn't there, so you just enjoy life, you know, just really enjoy life. But here's where it took a turn because I finally got the 1.75. I got it. One of my teachers, he gave me a D plus when he should have gave me a C minus or something, whatever it was, it got the grade up. That's all I was worried about, so my mom wouldn't kill me, you know. And so we graduated. I went off to Upper People for a year, and then I decided, you know, I was going to just go away or work for a year and then go back to school. And guys, I'm coming to I,

0: me because whenever you went for another job, I didn't have the credentials, right? And so I found myself in stock because I needed more money because my mom took half of it and I wasn't as rich as I thought I was, but I didn't have the credentials for a different type of job. So I decided I'm going back to school. I'm going to get my bachelor's. I applied to Regent University. I wanted to do organizational leadership and management. I write very well, which I do know, and so I sent off my paperwork, and they accepted me based on what I had submitted, except for when my transcripts came, because for their program, you need a 3.0.
1: Oh, my God.
0: What did I graduate with from Dean?
1: You said 1.0.
0: Yeah, mm-hmm. And so they came back and said, oh, we're very sorry, but we can't accept you in our program. And I wrote them back and I said, well, I'm very sorry because you already gave me a letter of acceptance. And so I will see you in September. And so they told me it was conditional. I had to have a 3.0.
1: To continue.
0: Well, I graduated with a 3.65, so I didn't do bad.
1: Wow.
0: It's not that I didn't have it. It's just...
1: Right, you didn't use it.
0: I just didn't use it. You know, what was the point? You know, as long as I look good, that's all that matters, you know? And so I started back in school, I think it was 2008. That's when I went back into school. Now, at that point, I am well past high school age. I'm married with a daughter age, you know, so I wasn't young.
1: A senior student.
0: That's careful now, right? And that's where my journey started. And then I realized, then my husband said to me, you know, God has been calling you, you know. And I'm saying, what? And I ain't heard no fun. You know? And he says, you know your call for the ministry. And I'm like, okay, you don't know what a call is, and you need to go upstairs, okay?
1: So why do you think he said that?
0: I have no idea.
1: But you must have been doing something that made him think.
0: I was directing the choirs, okay? That's all I was doing, okay? But, you know, hindsight, looking at what I was doing was more than directing choirs, mm-hmm. right? But I only saw it from the angle, we need a new song for Sunday for church.
1: Right.
0: Okay, but not understanding the weight and the responsibility that was placed in my hands to lead 30-something young people, all hormonal, all that sort of stuff, you know, and to bring them back in alignment with the Word of God.
1: You know? You were in the AME church at this time, right?
0: Mm-hmm.
1: Okay.
0: I haven't left.
1: Never left, but no. You were seconded, I guess,
0: yes.
1: You could say, for a while.
0: Right, yes, okay. Right. So here we go. You talk about how leadership journey is not a straight line. And for me, it started hindsight when I did the first thing when I was at Freiburg, causing the sit out.
1: Yeah.
0: You know, but I didn't, there weren't no leadership going on. It was just principle. You just don't, like, either you are or you're not.
1: But you've brought up in a principled environment. Like your right. mom said, she tried to keep you on the straight and narrow. So we talk about leadership. It's only what is inside that can come
0: right.
1: out.
0: That's right.
1: So this is what had been instilled in you as a child. And that's why for people listening, the audience, bringing up a child in the way he should go. So when that when he's old, he will not depart from it. So anybody listening today, whether your grandmother, grandfather, you know, it is your responsibility to bring up that child in the way that he or she should go. What happens after that? You just do what God has destined for us to do.
0: Because you heard my story. I did not align to the way I was raised.
1: Right.
0: If that makes sense.
1: Yes, we
0: you know. It. And so now I've had my bachelor's degree, and I did my bachelor's. I do everything online. I'm not a classroom type of gal. You know, I like to be in my private space. You hear me talking now, but really, by nature, I'm an introvert than an extrovert. Like, I like to be alone most times. Yeah.
1: Okay.
0: But my role and what I've always done has always caused me to be in front.
1: Mm-hmm.
0: So if you're in front, I can't be in the back. Right.
1: Correct.
0: Okay. So I've learned how to finesse that. But when I have my time alone, I can literally lock in my house and not come out

0: if I didn't have to come out, I don't come out, you know. But life is lifing, you know.
1: Right.
0: So I said all that because...
1: But I want you to make sure that you tell us mm-hmm. how your husband told you about your calling to go into the ministry.
0: I knew you was going to go back there.
1: Yes.
0: Okay. So, you know, I do believe, and people's going to think that I'm really whacked, but I'm really sincere here. I do believe that Brian was an angel.
1: Mm-hmm.
0: And the reason I say that, yes, everybody has their quirks and stuff, but Brian was more knowledgeable about the Word of God than I was, the one supposed mm-hmm. to be executing it. His demeanor, he lived Galatians 5:22, the fruits of the Spirit.
1: Mm-hmm.
0: I'm the one that's supposed to be living the fruits of the Spirit.
1: Meekness, kindness, gentleness. That's not exactly meek.
0: You know, no, ain't no meekness going on.
1: My husband is a nice, kind. You know, he's that kind of person. But he grew up in the church, and I kind of know what you mean. But.
0: So when he said that, and he mentioned that to me, probably it was like the Tuesday just before he died, mm-hmm. and we had this little banter, and I said, I'm not doing that pastoring thing. He says, so what, you've outgrown the Amy Church? I'm like, what? I didn't say that. And so I found myself continuously defending myself. I said, well, I don't know where it is in the Bible, but like I believe that wherever I put my feet, that's where I share the Word of God. Like, I don't have to be in a pulpit to do that.
1: Mm-hmm.
0: And that's I said that, and that's when he said, have I outgrown the Amy Church? And I said, well, no. You see, and I don't know where this is in the Bible, but I'm just paraphrasing, you know, and I'm talking to him now. I said, you know, the Bible says, you know, the arm can't do anything without the hand, and the foot without the knee, and all that sort of stuff. So, you know, everybody's kind of joined, right? So, you know, the Pentecostals can't do anything without the AME. The AME can't do nothing with the Salvation Army. So, I mean, like we're all serving one God, right? And he smiled, and he walked upstairs. And I'm thinking, anyway, so that was that night. I had accepted a call, but I didn't know what that call was. And I did it under the leadership when Presiding Elder Howard Deal was at Vernon mm-hmm. and Emily Gale Deal. They were saying, Reverend Dr. Emily Gale was like, but George, you know, you're so good with leadership and you're so good in this. I'm like, okay, well, if every member was mm-hmm. like Georgia Victoria Prime Cutman, I would not be a good pastor, you know, because I know what I was like, you know. You see this refined person now, right? But there was a lot of people praying for me. That's all I could say. And so eventually, you know, obviously I did take the leadership for Emmanuel Baptist Church. I was there for nine and a half years. So for me, on my bucket list, which wasn't my bucket list, my husband's bucket list, I check marked that I had done the pastor stunt.
1: But how did you get from his telling you that you need to go into the ministry, from conducting the choir and Emily Gale Dill telling you, Reverend Dr. Emily Gale Dill, telling you that, you know, you there's more for you in leadership mm-hmm. in the AME church? Because she said the same thing to me, right? Like, Shangri-La, don't you want to go? You've got a couple years before you can't do this, right? That's what she said.
0: Mm-hmm.
1: So you need to get your ordination mm-hmm. out of the way. And I'm like... at that point, I'm not going back to school. I've had enough. Okay?
0: I don't care what you say. The allergies start to kick in, yeah?
1: Yes, yes.
0: Well, so, I think what your question is, I think one of the things, because I did accept the call to ministry, I did.
1: So how did that happen? So
0: I just, I when Presiding Elder Dill was at Vernon, along with Reverend Dr. Emily Gale, I accepted the call. So when you go before the ministerial team, I had said, you can put my name forward. You know, mm-hmm. I know what this thing is, and I really don't know what you're asking me to do, but you can put my name forward. But mm-hmm. I needed to, that's when I did my bachelor's, because I didn't have a four-year degree at that point. So mm-hmm. I went to Regent University, which is a Christian school. and everything that you do is biblically based.
1: Right.
0: So it gave me a new perspective of the word of God.
1: Okay.
0: And in so much so that my journey has always been about making it plain for the laity. You know, and
1: explain who the laity are.
0: Okay,
1: for those people.
0: Sure.
1: Yes.
0: So anyone, well, when we look in the church, anyone that is ordained clergy is not the lay of the church, meaning the regular congregation,
1: right?
0: Because there is a significant call on the minister's life versus the layman's life. But we all serve the same God.
1: Right.
0: And one of the things, if I can go back to the early days of my Christian walk, I would go to Bible study and always be lost, because a lot of the, I wouldn't say not even seniors, but persons that would have read the Bible, because I'm not reading that book because it always put me sleep. But, you know, I'm in Bible study and we're talking about a particular subject, and the pastor say, just say we're studying Psalm 23, and then someone say, yes, yes, because open the book of Revelation chapter 2 verse 6, it says da-da. And then somebody would say, yeah, and then maybe over in Exodus, and I'm saying I'm trying to find it in the table of contents. By the time I figure out Revelation, they're already in Hebrews, and by the time Bible study is over, I know what those people are talking about, you know. And so, you know, but then my mom would make me go the following week, you know. So it was like torture. And I always said, well, if we're supposed to be studying the Word of God, like, shouldn't we go out with something?
1: Right.
0: It could be a little small something, but... So all I used to do is just, like, open the Bible to the table of contents and, like, it's a Philemon. It's a okay, I thought that was, I know it was Philip. I know it was somebody, you know, they were talking about. Like, you see what I'm saying? Like, there was no connection. So my journey from Regent and learning providing course material, and it all had to be biblically based, it shifted my view on the word, because the Bible is true. There's nothing new under the sun. And I remember when I got to, I was still at Regent, and I had to take a math course. Oh, Lord Jesus. I English, anything but math. Math makes no sense. Some of it, algebra, makes no sense to me. You can't have an X plus a Y and get a Z. Like, what are you talking about? Like, you're trying to tell me if I get an apple and an orange, I'm got a grapefruit? Like, talk to me in English, okay? So they told me I had to do a report, and it was mathematically inclined. Actually, it was statistics.
1: Right.
0: And I said, and they said, and you need scripture to support that. I'm saying, it ain't no statistics in the Bible, you know? Yeah, I did. Ladies and gentlemen, yes, there is. But of course, when you don't read the Bible, you don't know these things. And so I almost failed because I couldn't find support for the answers I was giving. So moving forward to Payne Theological Seminary, that's when things really, really shifted for me. We had a professor, Dr. Pippo, bless his heart.
1: Yes. So
0: we can take an intermission.
1: No, hold that.
0: Yeah.
1: Hold that thought, because I'm looking at the time, and we're at 10:44.
0: Oh my goodness!
1: And we are still on question one. No. Oh. This is God ordained,
0: okay.
1: And this is not a relapse or you know a detour or anything. This is as God has designed this to be.
0: Yeah.
1: There are people who need to hear your voice and hear your journey, so that they can realize it's never too late
0: Of
1: us, and that leadership comes from within. So as you train up your child. So I just want to take a break and say, this is Magic 102.7 that you're listening to. You're listening to The Need to Lead, and I have on Reverend Dr. Georgette Prime Godwin, and we are talking about leading from the inside out, okay? So that's the only thing I want to remind the audience of, and I want to say that because we're on question one, and the audience would know, I use your bio to get the subject for the discussion. Mm-hmm. And your bio was so rich and there was so much that I had to ask you about, mm-hmm. that there is no way that we can finish it in an hour. Mm-hmm. So that is what God has ordained. So my question to you is, and I know you're not going to tell me no, that we will continue this at some other point. Okay? So
0: yes, ma'am.
1: It doesn't have to be tomorrow or next week.
0: Right.
1: But we will continue this. And I think that there is a word here because there's a lot that you have to share, including mm-hmm. your new book. Okay?
0: Yes.
1: So continue with where you left off.
0: Sure.
1: And remember, everyone, you're listening to Reverend Dr. Georgette Prime Godwin, who is just such an inspiration today. Mm-hmm. I have found this, like, I interview a bunch of people, and I don't think I have been this enthralled for a long time about hearing somebody's journey, because this is almost humorous, right? It's not just a straight journey. I'm sitting here and I'm chuckling and I'm thinking, oh my goodness, I have never heard this before. And I know you, like I said, from way back, but I don't know this you.
0: No.
1: Okay? So
0: most people don't.
1: So this is really important to me. And for the audience, I hope you're getting as much out of this as I am today. Mm-hmm. And I usually open the lines. And I think, you know, if you want to call and ask Reverend Dr. Georgette Prime Godwin a question, it would not be out of line today, even though she still has a lot that she can talk to us about in my first question. Okay, so continue, please.
0: So I think this is very critical for anyone that is A, in ministry, or B, is a follower of Christ. Mm-hmm. Many of us say we're Christians, but we don't understand or know who we are as a Christian. You want to answer the call?
1: Yes, okay. Good morning, Magic 102.7. You're on the air.
2: Good morning, Dr. Stan and Dr. Godwin. How are you today?
0: Doing wonderful. Thank you.
2: Good, good. I'm loving your journey as well.
1: Yes.
2: And the one thing, and I think you were going to say that when you were in Bible study and people were going from one place to the other, and you didn't know where they were going.
0: Mm-hmm.
2: That's my thought process. That's what you were going to say or
0: correct.
2: Do, right?
0: Yes.
2: Like how they were, like maybe in Psalms, and they were talking about Revelation. Mm-hmm. That is one thing. When I first came into the church, you know, sometimes the preacher will be preaching,
0: and he'll say,
2: "And you know, we're what they said." And I'm saying to myself, "No, I don't know. Tell me."
0: Mm-hmm. Exactly. Yeah. I hear you loud and clear. I think that is a flaw. And I don't mean to say it in a derogatory sense.
2: Right.
0: We have assumptions, and I can't say what assumptions means on air.
2: Right.
0: But you see what I'm saying? So the point, if I'm talking about exegeting a text, it's important that I don't leave you hanging, because if I say, let me do this. The preacher says, "I'm going to give you 3 points today." Yeah?
2: Mm-hmm. Yeah.
0: And now I'm going to talk about me. I've got my pan poised, and they get caught up in point number one. And then point number two goes on for about 3 weeks. And then I'm sitting there saying, did he give you the third point? Like, oh man, did he get there? Oh, shucks.
2: So that's hindering your worship.
0: Yeah, you know, so now here's the thing. He might have touched, or she might have touched point three, but I'm so, after two was so long, I'm thinking maybe number three was in there somewhere. So where did I miss the number three?
2: Yeah.
0: And so what happens is I leave the service and I'm still saying, well, what was the third point? Like, you know,
2: in wonderment.
0: Yeah. And so, My thrust has always been, okay, let's make it so that you as the caller is saying, no, I don't know what you mean. Well, we need to be able to articulate that so that when you go home, you have the scripture text, you have
2: that you can look at.
0: Yeah, because again, I'm standing there and saying, you know, I'm preaching and God said, that the sky is pink. And, you know, I'm doing all this stuff. And you're saying, amen, preach, preacher. Where in the world does it say that in the Bible? You know, that has been my driver of articulating scripture, is it's not Georgette, it's the word of God, and I must be able to redirect you back to the word, because at the end of the day, all the aha and all the screaming.
1: You don't do that, do you?
0: Tomorrow, which is Monday, when all hell breaks loose, all you have is a ha ha, and then you don't know how to function because you ain't got a scripture to go back to. You see what I'm saying? So it's more than just the emotion, you know. Yeah. And that's what I was going to start talking about, Dr.
2: Yeah, Michael. And especially for new Christians, you know, they're saying it, and I'm saying no, I don't. At least give me the scripture so I can go back to it. But anyhow, but it's all good.
0: Bless you.
2: Come back to next time, and I have my ticket for the play. Okay.
0: Oh well, thank you very much. God bless you. Thank you. I'm going to throw that in there too.
1: Thank you, dance partner.
2: All right, Dan.
1: All right. Bye bye.
0: So what I started to say about my encounter, there was Reverend Stephanie and I, Castro, we did the course together,
1: yes.
0: And there was an opportunity to either go to Chicago in February to do this one last 3 credits, or we can go back to Payne. Payne had a course called Spiritual Formation. What? Chicago had, I don't know, some sexy topic, you know, was nice.
1: Mm-hmm.
0: But Chicago, you know, February, that, you know, you might get snowed out. And if I got snowed out, then, man, I couldn't graduate because I had to wait a whole year to do these 3 credits. So I guess I'm going to this spiritual, whatever this thing is, you know. So I get to the Steph and I, we get there, and the Dr. Pippo, the only white professor we had, you know, and very soft-spoken, you know, and I'm thinking, I can't do that because, you know, I don't do classrooms. So I decided to sit in the front of the class so that I wouldn't go sleep. And he says, welcome. We want you to get your journal and we want you to go to Psalm 23. And I need you to go and find a quiet space and write down what the Lord is going to say to you. What? I ain't pay all this money to come up to Payne Theological Seminary. And I went up to him after class and I said, well, during the break, and I said, I'm sorry, what did you ask us to do? He said, do you have a journal? And I said, yeah. I've never written a journal in my life, but yeah, I got one, the book. They gave you one. And then he says, well, I want you to go find your quiet space and record, write down what God is going to say to you in this new season of your life. Well, I went back to my dorm, and it's the best of sleep I'm ever here. And I came back, and he says, and, you know, now here's the thing. Seminary, all preachers of the gospel.
1: Because my brother went to Payne.
0: Okay, all preachers. And we came back, and I looked around and looked like all of us went to sleep, you know. Like, so that was day one. And he said, okay, class dismissed.
1: What?
0: Exactly. Like, I need my 3 credits, sir, because if it's not, I don't can't graduate. Tuesday. Good morning, everyone. What we'd like for you to do today is take your journal, find a quiet space, and I want you to read Psalm 23 and record what the Lord is going to say to you. Well, there was day 2 asleep. But this time I didn't go to the dorm. I went in the chapel. But those guys in there were snoring so loud that I went back to my dorm. So it's like, okay, so I went to sleep again. Day 3. He said the same thing. So I waited till everybody left, and I said, I'm sorry, sir, but this doesn't work for me. So is there a paper you want me to write? Or what? I don't hear nothing. So what? He says, do you mind me asking, what do you do at home? I said, I'm all proud, you know. I'm on the praise team. He says, okay, well, sing some songs, praise songs as you would at home, and then wait and allow the Spirit to speak to you. Sir, the Spirit don't speak. <You know. laughs> So I took his advice, you know. I go back to my dorm. And I just start singing all the songs that we sing on the praise team. Like, how we sing all the songs when you're in the praise team. No emotion. You were just singing all the songs that I sing on the praise team. I'm just going through the list. And then my favorite song is, oh my gosh. I love you, Lord, and I lift my voice. That's my song. So I started singing that, and then something started to happen. Next thing you know, I'm well into worship, like just in a whole new realm.
1: Praise the Lord.
0: The Spirit of the Lord fell. The anointing fell. But then I had set the timer. And, you know, I've heard old-timers say about being drunk in the spirit. I drunk, like, what, you've been drinking something? Like, you know, I don't know what they mean. But that happened to me. And so the alarm had gone off, and now I'm staggering, trying to get back to the class. And he looked at me, and he says, God is not finished with you. Go back.
1: Oh,
0: and that was a birthing of something I had never, ever experienced. So I know what it is to be in the upper room.
1: Mm-hmm.
0: I hang in there and I stay in there. My whole persona of ministry shifted. My relationship shifted. Understanding that I cannot say, I love you, Lord, and then say hello to me.
1: Just hello.
0: Say, I don't know what she's speaking to me for. Cause last week when I came to church, she didn't speak to me. you can't do mm-hmm. both. You can't straddle the fence. The Word of God says, "I'd rather you hot or cold,
1: lukewarm, right, I spit you out of my mouth."
0: Mm-hmm. So, and we find in the church house, because a church house is a place where people are broken, where people are hurting.
1: Mm-hmm.
0: They all come to the church house. So the church house really is a sick house.
1: A hospital.
0: And, it's a hospital. And so if you have not developed a relationship, your hurt will not subside. And it's not by, your hurt doesn't shift because Dr. Shangri-La gave me a hug this morning. You know, it's a genuine relationship with Jesus Christ, you know. Mm-hmm. And so that whole relationship thing and following Christ, it took on a whole new meaning. And I just know that my relationship, the leadership, it's what's in, as you articulated earlier, it must come out, you know. Mm-hmm. And so it's just like the computer, you know, junk in, junk out, you know. And so, but we are held at a level of accountability. And people say, you know, it's not even what they say. They will demonstrate a behavior that should not be demonstrated. And they think that no one saw them. But I need to remind you today that God is an all-seeing God. Mm-hmm. And so whether you're saved or unsaved, it doesn't matter. You are created in the image of God.
1: Right.
0: He breathed into you. And so his spirit is in you. It's just taking a little while to recalibrate like it did for me. Because mm-hmm. I used to, I'm going to go back when we had Brene. I remember asking Brian, you know, because we talked about children. I said, what's the worst thing you did, man? And he said, oh, man, I kissed a girl behind St. Mary's Church. That's the worst thing you did? You didn't get licks? Because remember, I tell you, my name was Georgette Lick, Victoria Lick Prime, okay? I just got licks all the time, yeah? And he said, not really. My mom did hit me once because I scraped the pumpkin in my jacket because I didn't want to eat it. And I told her I ate it. I knew that I was married to Jesus. Nobody could tell me different. And then he says, why? What was your childhood like? I said, no, I can't divulge that. And he says, why? I said, I was like Satan's first helper, like you know, like so we have children. And this is no lie. I fell on the floor on my knees and I said, Father God, in the name of Jesus, you bless us with children. They have to be like Brian. They have to be like Brian in the name of Jesus. They have to be like Brian. And he's looking at me like, what are you doing? I said, they can't be like me. They have to be like... Mm-hmm. You see what I'm saying? So, you know, in our journey, either we learn life's lessons,
1: or you repeat them.
0: And and again, nothing new under the sun. Look at the children of Israel. They wandered around for 40 years in a space that's probably as large as this island. Mm-hmm. You know, well, it wouldn't have been this island because it's water, but because there ran no water there. But if you get my gist, you know. Right. And so if we don't take ownership, if we don't redirect, and again, the only person I can control is me. Mm-hmm. You know, when people say, well, I manage people. No, you don't. You can't manage people. Because mm-hmm. if you manage them, that means they have no thought think tank.
1: That's right.
0: They just go, and they just follow your little place. And I don't know any people, not even little toddlers, that do that. Mm-hmm. You lead people. You manage processes, you know. Right. And so, you know, in your leadership, and someone told me a long time ago, you're really a great leader. And I remember looking behind myself, well, ain't nobody there, so I can't be that sharp, you know, because a leader will have people following them, right? So, you know, if not, you're out there just taking a walk. So we talk about the leader you are today. I believe everybody is called to mm-hmm. lead.
1: Exactly right.
0: You know, yes. You don't have to have a title. You don't have to be Reverend Dr. Georgette, or you have That's the right. master's degree of the philosophical view of the whatever. You need to understand that wherever you're placed,
1: that's right. Praise
0: there
1: the Lord.
0: Is a space for you to lead. Now, back in the day, if we saw my sister, I'm gonna say Shan, she's husbandless, and I'm not doing this disrespectfully, please. She's husbandless. She's got 5 children. She's got 1 on the way, and the children look like they need some love, and she looks like she probably needs some food. The leader in us, we will say, okay, here's a covered dish, you know, and we will take care of, and right. and we'll reach out for, you know. We've got to a place, and you asked about the tripartite self, you know, and that's the next lesson. But really, it's finding balance between me, myself, and I. The mm-hmm. Holy Spirit gave me that. So I'm gonna you can't see this, but this book I'm showing to mm-hmm. Dr. Shan, I heard the Holy Spirit say, right, while I was doing my thesis, my doctoral paper, mm-hmm. and I'm saying, no, not right now, because I'm on page 90. I've got 200 some pages to go. Now, Lord, your timing is off. Anyway, I'm talking to you is my relationship.
1: Right.
0: You know, I could not write one word on my paper.
1: Until you did that.
0: And I'm saying, no, man, no. So I heard him say, you're going to write on Deborah, Rahab, and Huldah. Deborah, Rahab, Huldah. Who in the world is Huldah? So I had to look her up in the Bible because I've never heard that name before. And the whole book, Audacious mm-hmm. Leadership, is around these characters and their type of leadership. And Praise out of it came the tripartite self. I heard him, everything that's written in here is by way of the Spirit of God. I have absolutely... No thought. Well, that's how I write.
1: Praise
0: you know,
1: the Lord.
0: I hear, I write, and I think we're probably
1: well. We're way over, but yeah. not way over. It's only 11:04. Mm-hmm. But mm-hmm. let me say this to the listening audience: we want to thank you for joining us today, and I want to thank Reverend Dr. Georgette Prime Godwin for giving mm-hmm. up her time this Saturday. Like yeah. I said, we're still on question one. I have.
0: Ladies and gentlemen, she gave me like 14 questions. Don't mess them if you're right.
1: But we have. A lot of information here that we could invite you back numerous times. And since you have so much going on that yes. you need to share anyway,
0: yeah.
1: it would not be right to not have you on the air to be able to share that information. God knows why you're here. He knows why we're on question one. He knows why you need and when you need to come back.
0: Okay?
1: But for today, we're going to say thank you for being with us and reminding us that leadership begins within. And that what happens in the heart, the mind, and the spirit eventually shows up in the way we serve, the way we influence and lead others. And so your insight challenges us to cultivate the inner life that strengthens our outer leadership.
0: Correct.
1: But if you're listening today and you're feeling a stirring and you're listening and somebody's calling in as I'm trying to wrap up, I do have somewhere I need to go. I'm supposed to be there like 11:30, but we'll take this call. Good morning, Magic 102.7. You're on the air.
3: Good morning, Shangri-La. I'm not going to keep you. I just want to say I've enjoyed your interview with Georgette Prime today.
1: Thank you.
0: Thank you.
3: And what is the title I should be calling you? Because I don't want to not give you your title. But I've really, really enjoyed this interview. And I met Ms. Prime many, many, many years ago. She may not remember. I was involved with Star. And we had a fashion show at Hamilton Princess. My son, he'll probably kill me for saying this. I don't know if you remember this, Ms. Prime. But he fell in love with you, and he's about two.
0: See, you shouldn't put that on the air, you know, because that, you know, might not come over very well.
3: He's in his 40s now.
1: So oh, my goodness. Right.
0: Bless his heart. Bless his heart. Well, thank you. Thank you. So you can call me Dr. G. It's just that my name is very long. So even when I was working in a hotel, I used to say, okay, everybody repeat with me. You ready, Shan? You can do it with me. A, B, C, D, E, F,
1: G.
0: There you go. So Dr. G, okay? And that way you don't go wrong. But thank you so much for calling. I really appreciate that.
3: Yes, I really enjoyed the interview this morning.
0: Thank you.
3: Have a good day, guys.
1: Thank you so much.
3: Bye-bye.
0: Just before we go, if I may, because I will get shot in every angle. For those of you that have been listening, thank you again. I just want to put a plug in, a very important plug. October 8th through the 11th at the Ruth Seaton James Auditorium for the Performing Arts. Mm-hmm. Patricia Pugson Nisbet has taken my book, The Woman at the Well,
1: right,
0: and made it a play that will be shown or
1: performed,
0: mm-hmm. thank you, on those during that period, again, October 8th through the 11th. And I'll be honest with you, I've only seen one little snippet because I'm trying to
1: stay away from it,
0: because I was told, you know, the author and the playwright, she's probably listening to me, they just don't mix, you know, but whatever.
1: Right.
0: but one little piece I did see, I was so blown away. And so I'm going to say this to the listening audience. If you have my book and you have read it, come to the play. Why? Because Patricia has done something phenomenal. She is taking the story, giving the story behind the story. So it's a whole different perspective. And then this evening at Peace Lutheran Church, I'm doing a community event. Tonight we're talking about the courage of forgiveness. It's a free forum. We come, we sit as a community, because the community.
1: And what time?
0: It's at 5:15.
1: Okay.
0: 5:15, 6:15. It's just an hour, and we talk about the things that is happening in our community, not as just sit around to talk, but with the intent to shift our environment. And right now, the courage to forgive is the pivotal point that we're at now. And so we invite you to come. You don't got to dress up for it. Just come as you is. But we look forward to seeing you at Peace Lutheran Church. And that's directly across from Botanical Gardens on South Shore.
1: David's Church.
0: Yes, okay, Pastor David Trott's Church, yes. And we want to say thank you to the Peace Lutheran family for opening their doors to us, because we were able to rehearse there and now have these forums there. We've been there since early September. August, September. We've been there for a little bit.
1: Right.
0: So we want to thank Pastor David Trott, Sr., I have to get that in, and the congregation of Peace Lutheran for allowing us to come in. But I just want to leave two phrases with you. Leadership is not something or simply something that we do. Mm-hmm. It is an outward expression of who we have become within.
1: Amen.
0: I'll say it again. Leadership is not simply what we do.
1: Mm-hmm.
0: It is the outward expression of who we have become within. So I look forward to coming back, I guess.
1: Yeah, you guess. No, yeah. You look forward to coming back.
0: Okay, we'll
1: right,
0: stop there.
1: The
0: we look forward to coming back.
1: Mm-hmm.
0: And of course, my story unfolds like an onion.
1: Praise the Lord.
0: You know, bring tears to your eyes, yeah?
1: Praise the Lord. And as I said, we could not let you go today, because if you're listening and you feel a stirring, a desire to walk in deeper purpose, to grow from the inside out, or to align your life with God's calling, I invite you to pray this prayer with me now. Lord Jesus, I come.
0: Lord Jesus, I come.
1: Seeking a new beginning.
0: Seeking a new beginning.
1: I acknowledge my need for your grace and guidance.
0: I acknowledge my need for grace and guidance.
1: I believe you are the Son of the living God.
0: I believe you're the Son of the living God.
1: And I ask you to enter my heart.
0: And I ask you to enter my heart.
1: Renew my mind.
0: Renew my mind.
1: And direct my steps.
0: And direct my steps.
1: Teach me to lead from the inside out.
0: Teach me to lead from the inside out.
1: With beauty.
0: With beauty.
1: Care.
0: Care.
1: Purpose.
0: Purpose.
1: And a heart that reflects your love.
0: And a heart that reflects your love.
1: Help me to uplift my community.
0: Help me to uplift my community.
1: Serve others with humility.
0: Serve others with humility.
1: And honor you with my life.
0: And honor you with my life.
1: In Jesus' name I pray.
0: In Jesus' name that I pray.
1: Amen.
0: Amen.
1: Now, as we close today's program, remember this powerful truth from leadership expert Howard Thurman, who said, "Don't ask what the world needs. Ask what makes you come alive. Then go and do it." Because the world needs leaders who have come alive on the inside. Dr. G, before we close, I solicit a prayer from you today for this show's impact, for the growth of our listening audience, because Bermuda needs healing.
0: Mm-hmm.
1: Bermuda needs God's direction.
0: Yes.
1: And we need to hear from heaven.
0: Mm-hmm.
1: So I'd like to ask you to do that. I want to thank you again for to the listening audience. I'd like to thank all of you for listening, and join us again next week for another episode of The Need to Lead. But you will be our final voice to give us a prayer. Thank you so much for all that you do, for all that you are doing for God.
0: Thank you. Thank you. Let's pray. Father God, we just say thank you for this opportunity where we can express your love, your guidance, and direction over a wavelength that is beyond the church walls. We thank you, God, for Dr. Shangri-La and the vision that you've given to her and the provision. We thank you for every listening ear. We thank you for the increase her territory, where she can speak to even more. God, I also pray that the hearts of mankind will become like tilled earth, that they be able to receive what thus saith the Lord, and that they will become a community. We all become a community where we exemplify your love, your kindness, your graciousness to each person, whether it be in our families, whether it be at work, whether it be at church, school, or at play. We thank you, God, for the message of leadership, because you have called us to lead any person who has accepted you as their Lord and Savior. We are required to lead by sharing our testimony with others so that you can lead them to our Heavenly Father.
1: Amen.
0: So God, again, we say thank you for this beautiful day. We thank you for your protection, how you cause us in the middle of the Atlantic Ocean, but yet the waves never overtake the land. You cause us to experience torrential rain, yet we're not like other parts of the world where there are sinkholes and mudslides and devastation. So God, we say thank you.
1: Hallelujah.
0: We don't take this by chance. Your protection and how you continue to cover this island called Bermuda. We thank you, God, for the leadership of this country. We thank you, God, for the recalibration that is going on right now. We thank you, God, for the healing that is going on right now in our churches and in our communities. And now as we leave this place, let us not leave your presence. We pray, oh God, that wherever we go, we will find your peace there. But knowing if it is not there, you have equipped us through the blood of your Son, Jesus Christ, that we can speak peace and peace will happen. So again, God, thank you. We love you, we adore you, and we promise you, O God, that we will always honor your name. For it's in your Son Jesus' name that we pray.
1: Amen.
0: And we all said amen.
1: Amen. And this has been The Need to Lead. Join us next week, and God bless you.
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One month ago today, I was happy as a lark. But now I go for walks, to the movies, maybe to the park. I have a seat on the same old bench to watch the children play. You know, tomorrow is their future. But for me, just another day. They all gather around me. They seem to know my name. 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I know I can't hide from a memory, though day after day I've tried. I keep saying she'll be back, but today,

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through so many changes in my life, girl. Oh, I've been up real high where I thought I didn't need anybody. Oh, and then again, I've been down real low where there was no one in my life that needed me. 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
1: Oh. 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Dexter, tester, a well-known finesser.
2: She need a Holy Ghost, so I really might bless her.
1: Oh my God, girl, I'm so gnarly. 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

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This is truly what being Bermudian is all about. So this Sunday, September 27th, from 5 p.m. to 8 p.m., we'll be discussing one of the topics that is most important to many Bermudians, affordable housing. How we got there, where are we now, and what your government, PLP government, is doing to help hundreds of Bermudians going forward. So tune in this Sunday, September 27th, from 5 p.m. to 8 p.m. for your radio show, Building

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1: It's our party, we can do what we want. It's our party, we can say what we want. It's our party, we can love what we want. We can kiss the

0: Nominations for Bermuda's 45th Annual Sports Awards will officially open on November 1st and close on December 31st. 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

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Oh, don't feel guilty. Just feel the magic. The all-new Magic 102.7.